0: my husband, Apostle Myron Knox. Won't you receive him?
1: Amen. We certainly want to thank the great woman of God, First Lady on the airways, Apostle Lady Lori Knox, for that beautiful prayer and scriptural reading that she read unto the Lord on behalf of the saints this morning. And now, neighbor friends of mine, let's get right back into the order of our service this morning. Neighbor friends of mine, I want to speak to you very briefly this morning from the subject of mind your own business. Amen? Let's pray. Our Father God, eternal Master, Father, you who are still omniscient, omnipotent, omnipresent, unprecedented, supreme, preeminent, incomprehensible, invincible, and irresistible this morning. For the heaven of heavens cannot contain you, let alone a man or woman of God explain you. You're God all by yourself. I cannot live in an apostle. Lady Lori Knox can't live without you. So we stand in your presence just one more time to say thank you, Jesus. Thank you, God, for your divine mercy, for your hedge of protection. Oh, God, thank you for the precious blood of Jesus, oh, God. Father, even now, in your precious master's name, bless those in the hospital on a bed of affliction that they may be healed, delivered, and set free by the precious blood of Jesus. Oh, God, bless that person on the highway, the byway, who can't even find their way. Oh, God, give them divine counsel in the mighty, majestic name of Jesus. Bless those tuned into the broadcast from the crown of their head down to the sole of their very feet this morning. Bless them mentally, physically, spiritually, emotionally, financially, medically, lawfully. Keep them holy. Oh, God, hold us, mold us, guide us, sanctify us, consecrate, purify us, set us apart for your kingdom glory. Whatever the devil meant for evil, reverse it, turn it around, and make it out for the good. And we'll be so careful to give you all the honor, the praise, and the glory. In Jesus Christ's most holy, precious, majestic name, we pray, amen, amen, and amen. Well, neighbor friends of mine, once again, I want to speak to you very briefly this morning from the subject of mind your own business. Amen? Church, one evening a few years ago, I was headed home in my car when I caught a red light. And at the corner was a homeless man with a sign that said, "Can you help me?" I rolled down the window, motioned him to come to the car and asked, "Are you a Christian?" The man instantly became angry and doubled up his fist. Bless God, I thought he was going to punch me. I said, "I'm sorry if I offended you, but I thought I was helping." The man said, "Mind your own business." To which I replied, "Sir, this is my business." I handed him a dollar and one of my ministry cards that said Bishop Myron Knox, amen, which is now Apostle Myron Knox. Come on, somebody. The light changed and I drove off. And for a long time, it bothered me that I had what he needed most. And he didn't even know it until one day the scripture came to mind and I was finally able to accept that I had at least done what I was supposed to do with that man that day. The rest would be up to God. God is the one who draws men to Christ this morning. Oh, church, the Lord counts on us to be his ambassadors. And our scripture text couldn't be clearer. Mark wrote his gospel around AD 70 to the Romans. He had been a companion of Peter. So there is no doubt Mark had heard Peter speak many times about Christ's command to spread his message of hope. And the method of carrying out this responsibility in the details of this one sentence of scripture spoken by Jesus Christ and recorded by Mark. In it, Jesus gives us the where, the what, and the who for the spread of the gospel. And that's where I want to take this sermon this morning, church. Well, first, church, the where. It might seem a bit out of order to focus first on where we are to go without first discussing the what and the who. Most of us want those details first before we take one step in any direction this morning. And we especially want to know right front, up front, what is going to cost us. But the where is exactly the place Jesus begins his instructions. He begins with the world. Jesus wants us to understand that our field of witness is infinite and our sphere is boundless. Come on, somebody. There can be no valid argument made about exclusive territory or restrictive perquisites. There are no delegated hemispheres, no allocated suburbs, no assigned countries, no entrusted areas of exclusivity, no certain times of the day or phase of a center. Come on, somebody. Bless God. Jesus simply assigns us for the duty based solely on our proclamation of faith in Him and sends us out instantly saying, go ye all the world. Amen. Go into the world. And He didn't say, wait for my special cue that would imply the need for an additional directive. He didn't say, wait for the Holy Spirit to give you a push that would imply the absence of faith. He didn't say, let the preachers do it that would imply exclusivity. He didn't say, ready, set, go that would imply the need for preparation. Church, Jesus said, go. Just go. Come on, somebody. In fact, church, our Lord rightly assumes that you have all the preparation you need this morning. You have confessed your sins and accepted Christ as your Savior. Thus, you are now ready, ready to go into any and all parts of the world. You can go to a foreign country. You can go to another state. You can go to another country. You can go to another city. Or you can just stay in your local neighborhood because that's the world where Jesus planted you. Amen? And that brings us to the what. Well, we now know where we're going, but what are we taking with us? Well, this is the only important message Jesus wants us to carry with us today. We are to preach the gospel according to our own personal testimony. You don't know like I know what the Lord has done for me. And I don't know like you know what He's done for you. Come on, somebody. And every unique testimony has a distinct purpose. Someone in the world needs to hear yours this morning, mine this morning, and every Christian's account of the gospel this morning. And the beauty of Christ's command lies in His personal knowledge that every one of us sheep has a different testimony that leads to the same result, faith in Him. Hidden within the body of Christ are all the unique testimonies that can draw like men and women to the same cross for the same reason this morning. And now, church, it's true that some may be called to special preparation for higher spiritual tasks like the pastorate or the foreign mission field, but the gospel is not some obscure expositive message reserved only for the well-trained. There is within all of us the what of the gospel, and preaching it to the lost in all the world is the precise calling Christ laid on all of us this morning. As we study the Word of God, our testimony may take on more of the meat of the gospel, and that's not what an unbeliever needs. He or she needs to hear about that moment when you crossed over from sinner to saint. That exciting moment of your conversion is all the message you need to get started being a witness. The what is just one heart connecting with another heart, sharing the revelation of a risen Savior who can save the world because He saves you. My. I feel the Holy Ghost up in this place. Tell them how Christ washed away your sins. Tell them how He lifted you out of the gutter. Tell them how He redeems your soul. Tell them how He cleansed you from corruption. Tell them how He frees you from Satan's bondage. Tell them how He promise you everlasting life. Your testimony this morning will do what a man's complicated philosophies can do. Your testimony will do what a man in depth knowledge and training cannot do. Just tell them about your complete transformation this morning. Tell them about your total change of direction this morning. Tell them about your thorough reformation this morning. Tell them about your new goal and purpose in life this morning. That moment of your salvation is the greatest message you can share with somebody today. And that's the message I'm sharing with those of you to the broadcast this morning. It is unique because it will never happen again. It is worth repeating over and over again because it is a heavenly record of your earthly rescue. It is the what for your Christian journey this morning. You've got the where and you've got the what. Now, church, let's consider the who. Hallelujah. We are commanded to carry our gospel message throughout the world. But to who? Well, Jesus says we should carry our message to every creature. Now notice, church, that Jesus did not say we should only speak to those who are willing to listen. That the word every is quite clear. It means any human with ears to hear. It means there are no prerequisites, no preconditions, no special circumstances needed before we open our mouths to tell someone how Christ turned our burdens into blessings and replaced our foolishness with his wisdom. Come on, somebody. Church, we are not told to assess the likelihood of a positive outcome before we open our mouths. The receiver's preparation is God's work. If you are motivated by your love for God, which has filled you with the Spirit of God, your words will be guided by the hand of God, and you will be delivered by the grace of God. God will do the rest. My. Church, it's our duty, responsibility to tell every creature there is no sin Christ cannot cleanse. There is no worry Christ cannot remove. There is no hope Christ cannot restore. There is no crisis Christ cannot calm. And the who are every creature, hallelujah, tuned into the broadcast. The drunken person who needs to be sober. The selfish person who needs to be generous. The weak person who needs to be strong. The miserable person who wants to be happy. The shameful person who needs modesty this morning. The proud person who needs humility this morning. The Jew, the Gentile, the Greek, the Roman, the sinner, and the self-righteous. Oh, church, I'm about to take my seat this morning, but on my way to heaven, just passing through my way at God's Expressway, trying to get to Hallelujah Boulevard, just left Glory Drive, trying to get to Deliverance Street this morning. I heard the Bible say, remember that homeless man I told you about? Well, one day I was at a community prayer breakfast. A gentleman came and sat down next to me, gently touched my arm and said, I know you don't remember me, but I will always remember you. You asked me if I was a Christian some time ago. Your question haunted me for several weeks. I had thrown away your card, so I decided to visit a nearby church and speak to a local pastor. Bless God, he wasn't there, but the janitor was there. And so I told him why I was there, and he shared his personal testimony with me. Oh, blessed be the name of the Lord. That man said he accepted Christ as his personal Lord and Savior in that very moment. And I have thanked God for you ever since, the man replied. Church, the seeds of your testimony this morning sprout when the ground becomes fertile. You trust Jesus, right? Well, then just keep on planting this morning, because every creature in the world needs to hear the gospel message released by you this morning, that the world is at its worst, and we need Christians who are at their best. Oh, bless God, the world is full of sin this morning. We need Christians who are full of Christ this morning. The world is full of sadness this morning, but we need Christians who are full of gladness this morning. The world is full of complaints this morning. We need Christians who care this morning. The world is discouraged this morning. We need Christians who are encouraged this morning. The world is full of war. We need Christians who are full of peace this morning. The world is full of bad news, but we need Christians who are full of good news this morning. The world is going down, but we need Christians who can sure enough hold the world up. Church, I heard the Bible say this morning, church, go into the world and share your story with every man, woman, boy, girl, or child. Tell them how Christ sets you free. Tell them how Christ delivered you, healed you. Bless God. Tell them how he replaced your damnation with salvation, your glory with his hallelujah, your gloom with his glory, and your despair with his delight. If someone tells you this morning, church, mind your own business, Don't fret, just tell them it is your business. Hallelujah. Thank you, Jesus. Tell them somebody. Hallelujah. Glory be to God. The Bible says, bless God. He said unto them, go ye into all the world and preach the gospel to every creature. Amen. Man, woman, boy, girl, child, whoever you are, wherever you are, Jesus is waiting for you with open arms. Hallelujah. Well, neighbor, friends of mine, our time's just about up on the broadcast. But in the meantime, between time, much prayer, much power. Little prayer, little power. Lots of prayer, lots of power. Prayer changes things. Prayer is the key to the kingdom, and faith unlocks the door. My wife spoke, amen, Apostle Lady Lori Knox on James 5:16 on her broadcast on Dynamic Women's Ministry. She said in James 5:16, confess your sins one to another and pray for one another, amen, then that you may be healed, because the effectual fervent prayer of a righteous man or woman availeth much, amen. And so, what are you saying, Apostle Myra Knox? I'm saying, bless God, the prayer is the key to the kingdom, and faith unlocks the door. Prayer is more powerful than nuclear warheads, more fast and miraculous getting to God than zooming satellites. All the ships that have ever floated, all the armies that have ever marched, all the planes that have ever flown cannot equal to the power of prayer this morning. Prayer is standing in the presence of God. Prayer is addressing your soul to God. Prayer is coming clean to God. The Bible says in James 5:16, the effectual fervent prayer of a righteous man availeth much. The Bible says in 1 Thessalonians, pray without ceasing. The Bible says in Romans 12:12, be rejoicing in hope, have patience in tribulation, be instant in prayer. Amen. So, neighbor, friends of mine, the Prayer Praise Testimonial Line is now open. Pick up that telephone. Call the Prayer Praise Testimonial Line. Amen. But in the meantime, between time, I'm going to turn the service back into the hands of Apostle Lady Lori Knox, the founder and host of Dynamic Women's Ministry, my lovely wife for life. Won't you receive her this morning?
0: Well, amen, Apostle Knox. And we thank you for rendering such a powerful message unto the people of God from Thus Saith the Lord. Thank you again. And amen. Our prayer, praise, and testimonial line is open at 412-758-2370. Whatever it is that you are standing and believing the Lord for, won't you call Apostle Myra Knox at 412-758-2370 or Apostle Lori Knox at 412-744-6597 and allow us, give us the honor and the privilege of interceding on your behalf, no matter what that thing is. Won't you call us and allow us to come into agreement and pray with you? 412-758-2370 or 412-744-6597. Amen. And if you're listening to this broadcast, but you have not yet accepted Jesus Christ as the Lord of your life and have that desire to accept his call to salvation, simply repeat this prayer after me. Heavenly Father, I come to you confessing that I am a sinner. I repent from all sin and ask for your forgiveness. I believe in my heart that Jesus Christ is the Son of God and that you have raised him from the dead. I confess Jesus as my Lord and Savior and believe that through his shed blood, I have eternal life. Come into my heart. Fill me with your Holy Spirit. Lead me, guide me, save me, and change me so my soul can reach heaven. Lord, take my life and do something with it to build, uplift, advance, and glorify your kingdom. Father, this is my prayer in the name of Jesus. Amen and amen. And if for whatever reason you were unable to recite or repeat that prayer, won't you call Apostle Myra Knox at 412-758-2370 or Apostle Lori Knox at 412-744-6597 and we will pray that prayer with you. Amen. Amen. And as always, we like to remind the people of God that together we host the Knox Ministry Power Hour every weekend, beginning Saturday mornings at 7 a.m. on WJAS, that's 99.1 FM and 1320 AM. 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Amen. So we encourage you to continue to tune in each and every weekend for the Knox Ministry Power Hour. And as always, we love you in the Lord. And until next time, may God richly bless and empower you. And we will have our closing remarks and announcements from Apostle Myra Knox. God bless you and amen.
1: 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Amen. You may be in a living room, dining room, kitchen, bedroom, bathroom, garage, whoever you are, wherever you are, man, woman, boy, girl, child, you're just a prayer away from heaven. 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Apostle Lady Lori Knox is down on her knees, bless God, in the trenches with her sleeves rolled up, humbly wanting to bombard heaven on your behalf. Amen. Sometimes in order to get through, to receive a breakthrough, you got to go through. Amen. But God is still on his throne. He's still in the healing, miracle, miraculous salvation, deliverance, forgiveness business. Amen. So we urge and encourage you to call the Prayer, Praise, Testimony Alliance 24 hours a day, 7 days a week. We are here to serve you. Amen. And neighbor, friends of mine, this broadcast has been a blessing to you as much as it's been a blessing to us. Sow a seed, send a seed, send a love offering. There's no seed too large, no seed too small. Amen. Bless God, you can cash app Bishop Myron Knox, MyronKnox. Or you can cash app Lori Knox 58 at Gmail. Amen. Praise God. Amen. So, bless God, or you can contact us at P.O. 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Or call us, amen, if you need any further information, contact us at area code 412-758-2370, or area code 412-744-6597. Amen. I want to send a spiritual shout out, bless God, to Apostle Burwell over there at Clark Memorial Baptist Church. Amen. Bless God. A great man of God. And First Lady Burwell. Amen. And to all the saints over there at Clark Memorial, Jesus loves you and so do we. And I want the saints of God to know that Apostle Burwell was so kind and gracious enough to open the doors to the Church of the Sanctuary for Apostle Myra Knox. Amen. Apostle Lady Knox to grace the pulpit on October the 11th. Amen. At the 11 o'clock a.m. hour, we will be coming over there with our church members to, amen, share fellowship with the great man of God who resides over that pulpit, that great angel of the sanctuary, Apostle Burwell. Amen. He's a teacher, a preacher, and he is a reacher. Amen. If you're looking for some good teaching, some good preaching, and if you're looking to be saved, sanctified, and filled with the Holy Ghost, all roads lead to Clark Memorial. Amen. On October the 11th. Amen. 11 o'clock hour. Amen. Bless God. 2026. Amen. We love you. We're praying for you. And First Lady Burwell, we love you. We thank you. Amen. For being so kind. Amen. We just love the people of God. All you who are tuned in to the broadcast. Once you call the Prayer Praise Testimony Online, you may have a praise report that can bring somebody out of a storm. You may have a testimony, amen, that can bring somebody out of a storm. You may need prayer. You may be saying, it's not my mother, it's not my father, it's not my sister, it's not my brother, but it's me, oh Lord, standing in the need of a prayer. It's my neighbor standing in the need of a prayer. It's my friend or relative standing in the need of prayer. Won't you pick up that telephone and dial area code 412-758-2370 or area code 412-744-6597. Amen. Special spiritual shout out to Sister Becky. We're praying with Brother Bobby. Amen. We thank and praise God for the woman of God that you are and the faith that you have in God that you have. Amen. And it is by your prayers, our prayers, and the saints' prayers that's going to have Bobby healed, delivered, and set free by the precious blood of Jesus. Amen. Special spiritual shout out, Chief Apostle. Amen. Jesus shared. Bless God. And to Lady Karen Clark shared. Amen. To Pastor Tyrone Tillman. Amen. And to Apostle, Chief Apostle Michael Beasley, Apostle Shauna Beasley. We're praying for you saints and our family. Amen. So, if you don't remember anything else, Apostle Myron Knox preached on mind your own business. Amen. Well, when it comes to testimonies and testifying, it is our business. Amen. Well, we love you once, we love you twice. We love you in the master's name of our personal Lord and Savior, Jesus the Christ. Bye-bye.

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1: There's power in the name of Jesus. 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

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So I want every blood-washed believer to not wait until then. 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

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Had to take him to emergency room because he had walking pneumonia. And see, you know, you take health for granted until it's your health.

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They got out of the car, and just across the dirt road was a white house. They took him across there to that white house and knocked on the door, and a white lady came to the door and said, "Can I help you?" They said, "Ma'am, if you just let us, our brother just got in an accident. We want to just come in and make a telephone call. We want to call the doctor." They walked in, and daughter got on the phone, and the phone kept ringing, and there was no answer. Finally, somebody picked up the phone and said, "I'm sorry, but the doctor's not here. He's out on his rounds." Somebody say yes here. Well, the daughter put that phone down and went back into the living room. And the little children, they were sitting there crying. They were all sitting there crying. And by that time, grandmama had got out of the car. She made her way across that dirt road, and she walked up to her and just opened up the screen door. And she peeped in and she said, "How's my son doing?" And they told her, said, "Mama, we tried to call the doctor, but he was out on his rounds." She said, "Child, let me come in." She walked in and she looked at that white

0: She said, ma'am, do you have a closet? The white lady looked at her and said, if you want to use the phone, you can use the phone. She said, no, ma'am, I don't want to use the phone, but I want to call my doctor, and I need to go to your closet. Wait a minute. She made her way to that closet, and there was just enough room for her to get in there. She walked in that closet. The children were walking behind her. She walked in that closet, and she closed the door, and before she talked to the Lord, she said this.
1: Mama.

my street, yeah.

0: I want to see, listen, I want to see the hands of you that know him to be a doctor in the sick room. If you know he's a doctor, let me hear you say yes. Well, grandmama came out that closet and she made her way back to the living room. And everybody was just singing and praising the Lord. The children had gotten happy. The white lady had gotten happy. And while they were praising the Lord, there come a knock on the door. There was a knock on the door. They were just praising the Lord. Daughter ran to the door and said, "Who is it?" The man that was standing at the door said, "Listen, little girl, I'm the doctor. If you don't mind, I was just in these bars and I needed a place to turn into. Would you mind if I come in?" He walked in that room. She just raised her voice and said this.
1: There is God talking. I said, hey, God.

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Let me hear you say yes. If you're going to be a doctor, say yes. If you don't mind, help us sing one chorus. Hey, it's joy. Come on, say it. In the room.

wanted America to know that there was an old lady in Statesboro, Georgia, that knew what it was to have Jesus to come in a room

Let's just begin to speak to our God. Allow him to hear the fruit of your lips right now, the fruit of your lips. Open up your mouths right now. You're on holy ground. Come on, come on, come on. Press on in, press on in. I wish I had somebody that would help me press, press. Come on, let's go into the holies of holies. Come on, let's minister to him right now. God, we worship your name today. God, we give you glory and honor. Hallelujah, God. There is none like you. There's none like you. I wish I just had a few folk that would open up their mouths and just begin to bless you. Come on, give them the fruit of your lips.

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Sometimes I get this, man, I say like this, I say, Lord, fix it for me.

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You are God. Alone. You're my Jehovah Jireh. You're my Jehovah Nissi. You're my Jehovah.

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Allow him to hear the fruit of your lips right now, the fruit of your lips. Open up your mouths right now. You're on holy ground. Come on, come on, come on. Press on in, press on in. I wish I had somebody that would help me press, press. Come on, let's go into the holies of holies. Come on, let's minister to him right now. God, we worship your name today. God, we give you glory and honor. Hallelujah, God. There is none like you. There's none like you. I wish I just had a few folk that would open up their mouths and just begin to bless you. Come on, give them the fruit of your lips. Don't tell them about your problems. Don't tell them about your troubles. Just begin to minister to our God. Come on, open up your mouths, everybody. Open up your mouths. Lift up those hands. Lift up those hands. Come on, begin to minister to him. Minister to him. Tell him, God, you're God. You're the only God. You're the only true God. You're altogether lovely. You're altogether wonderful. There is none like you, God. I don't want kisses to you. I want to embrace you. I want to show you how much I love you. Come on, for about 30 more seconds. Come on, bless him.

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1: 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This is Urena presenting Macomb Bowling Allen. Macomb Bowling Allen is believed to be the first African American to become a lawyer and argue before a jury, and the second to hold a judicial position in the United States. Thank you, Macomb Bowling Allen, for your contributions to Black History.

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Hallelujah. Falling in love with Jesus.

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Uh-huh. Yeah.

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2: 1 Kings, the 17th chapter, verses 7 through 16. I got fancy since I left. You got all this. Do that, Negroes forget what the Bible looked like. And I didn't say it. Amen. Y'all got them at home, right? All right. Come back messy. Amen. When you have found it, you will see these words reading from the New International Version. It reads as follows. Sometime later, the brook dried up because there had been no rain in the land. Then the word of the Lord came to him, "Go at once to Zarephath of Sidon and stay there. I have commanded a widow in that place to supply you with food." So he went to Zarephath. When he came to the town gate, a widow was there gathering sticks. He called to her and asked, "Would you bring me a little water in a jar so I may have a drink?" As she was going to get it, he called and said, "Bring me, please, a piece of bread." "As surely as the Lord, your God, lives," she replied, "I don't have any bread, only a handful of flour in a jar and a little oil in a jug. I am gathering a few sticks to take home and make a meal for myself and my son that we may eat it and die." Elijah said to her, "Don't be afraid. Go home and do as you have said. But first, make a small cake of bread for me from what you have and bring it to me, and then make something for yourself and your son. For this is what the Lord, the God of Israel, says: the jar of flour will not be used up, and the jug of oil will not run dry until the day the Lord gives rain on the land." She went away and did as Elijah had told her. So there was food every day for Elijah and for the woman and her family. For the jar of flour was not used up, and the jug of oil did not run dry, in keeping with the word of the Lord spoken by Elijah. Amen. Gracious God, our Father, we thank you for this day that you have made. We will rejoice and be glad in it. We thank you for another opportunity to speak on behalf of you, my sponsor. Please, Lord, hide me behind the cross that Jesus may be seen and heard, that the people may be blessed and made better, and that ultimately you will get the glory in the only name that matters. The name of your son, Jesus the Christ. Amen. Please be seated in the presence of the Lord. For a little while, I just want to tag this text and talk from this topic. The king has another move. The king has another move. There's an old story told about a local minister who invited a friend of his, a renowned chess player, to his home for dinner. The chess player gladly accepted the preacher's invitation, and later that evening he arrived for dinner. While at dinner, the chess champion's attention kept being drawn to a picture that hung prominently up on a wall in eyesight of the dining room where dinner was served. The picture was a copy of a well-known painting by a famous 19th century German painter. The title of the painting, translated to English, was Checkmate. In the painting, A young man appeared to be playing chess with the devil, and the stakes were the young man's soul. The painter had graphically depicted the point in the game where it was apparently the young man's move, and the young man seemed to realize the fact that he had lost the game. The agony of defeat and despair was shown in every line of his features on his face, while on the other side of the table, old Snaggletooth, the devil, Diablo, was grinning from ear to ear because he just knew he had the young man cornered. He was all set to take his prize. Indeed, from the placing of the pieces on the board, it was apparent that the young man's outcome was horrible. It was hopeless. It was hapless and heartbreaking. You see, his king was completely surrounded. Checkmate had occurred. The game was over. The devil had won. And as such, it looked like the man's soul was unavoidably lost. Are you praying with me? Sensing the win was inevitable, the chess master could almost hear that diabolical devil shouting out the title of the painting, Checkmate. How many people up in here, have ever felt like that man in the painting? Life for you has been constant checkmate. Like all help has hit the road, like all hope has hidden out, like your happiness has been held hostage. How many of here have felt checkmate? How many of you up in here and listening from home, how many of you have ever felt like your aspirations have been assassinated, your dreams have been dashed, and your destiny has been derailed? You felt checkmated. Tell me now, have you ever felt like you reached the end of your rope, hit rock bottom, or ran into another end? You felt checkmate. Have your problems ever gotten the best of you? Your pain ever taken a toll on you? Have your predicament ever beaten you to a pulp and made you feel like you were checkmate? Have you ever been given the 10 count, but the blows keep coming in? Don't fool me now. How many of you up in here will admit on this sacred Sunday morning that you felt like your life was in constant checkmate? Well, today's text is tailored to teach us that no matter how the pieces appear on your board, there's no need to fret or fumble over your faith, even if you find yourself in a tight fix, because the king always has another move. Listen, beloved, if you promise to pray with me for a little while, I want to take some time to share with you some wisdom from this widowed woman in the text that will help us master the tough times we'll have to face in the chess game that you and I call life. Are you ready? The first lesson we can learn, Reverend Samples, from this wise widow is that your severe situation may place you in the perfect position. Oh, you stay with me for a while. You'll understand. You see, what looks like, what feels like, and what seems like a severe situation to you may have placed you in the perfect position. Allow me to briefly place today's text in the spiritual and historical context in which it belongs so you can catch this point. You see, because of sin and idolatry, the unified nation of Israel had been torn into two kingdoms, the northern kingdom, which included Israel, and the southern kingdom of Judah. King Ahab was ruling over the nation of Israel, and at the urging of his wife Jezebel, he led them into idol worship and other sins. Because of the sins of the people, God sent the prophet Elijah to tell Ahab there would be a drought for 3.5 years. God then told the prophet to go hide by the brook Cherith, where he drank from the brook and was fed by ravens. Sometime later, the text opens up and tells us the brook dried up And God sent Elijah to Zarephath to stay with a widow who God said was supplying with food. Now, if there are any Bible students up in here, just like me, you probably found God's command somewhat contradictory and arguably somewhat laughable, at least at first blush. I mean, why would God send his prophet to get a room in a city that was in the nation where Jezebel was born and raised? Why would God send his prophet to a city smack dab in the heart of pagan folks that served and worshiped Baal? And furthermore, the bigger question and concern to me when I read the text is, why would God send his prophet to dine and dwell with a sister who was dealing with such severe circumstances herself? I'm just saying, the woman was widowed. She had another mouth to feed. And because she had to deal with the drought just like everybody else up in the region, her situation was at best tore up from the floor up. You see, the Bible supports this notion too, Mother Wiley, because verse 10, look at the text, says, when Elijah got to the gate of Zarephath, the sister was picking up sticks. Picking up sticks. And verse 12 goes on to say, in response to the prophet's a request for a piece of bread and a little water, the widow hit him with this statement. As surely as the Lord your God lives, bruh, I don't have any bread. I only have a handful of flour in a jar and a little oil in a jug. In fact, I'm gathering sticks so I can go home and make a meal for me and my son. We can eat it and die. May I pause right here to tell you that the widow wanted me to remind you of the first wisdom principle for successfully navigating your chessboard, and the first wisdom principle is your severe situation may place you in the perfect position. Watch this. If she hadn't been a desperate daughter, she wouldn't have been in a position to be used by the God of Providence. Had she not been dealing with a difficult dilemma, she wouldn't have been in a place where a higher power could use her for a higher purpose. Had she not been in a miserable mess, she might have been home eating a little higher on the hog when the prophet came cruising for a little cake. Has she had more to work with? Has she had the means to buy some victuals, let alone a spiritual vow? She might not have been in the perfect position to be used by God. Oh, come on, somebody. You see, I was a little curious what Zarephath meant. So what do? I Googled it. And after I went to Google, I went to some real books. And what I found that Zarephath means a smelting place. Watch this. Now, if anyone has ever worked at the Rouge or another metalworking shop, you know that smelting is the process of exposing ore to extreme heat and a chemical reducing agent to decompose the ore, drive out other elements, and only leave the good metal behind. I think you know where I'm going. If you look back at the text, you can surmise that Zarephath was the smelting or refining place for the widow. God used the extreme heat of her hardship along with the work of his spirit to refine her for service and the support of his servant. Oh, come on, tell me, has anybody in here been in a smelting place? Deborah, have you been in a smelting place? Is there somebody who can testify that because you were faced with foreclosure on your property, you are now in a position where you can help someone else avoid that prickly process? Can you tell me that because you face a surgeon's bad report, now you're in a position where you can provide support to provide to someone else facing the same set of circumstances? Have you ever lost a job? You ever lost a job? Have you ever been in a messed up marriage or dealt with death, desertion, or disease? Somebody up in here need to tell me, weren't you in the perfect place to be blessed by God? And aren't you now in the perfect position to be a blessing to somebody else? Oh, I know you thought it was about you, but it ain't about you, boo-boo. It ain't about you, bruh, man. Okay. Somebody might need to hear it this way. Your problems may be the path to your promotion and advancing another person's progress. Hunt your neighbor and say, I got your back. I got your back. Maybe you didn't know it, but maybe you were being set up for a blessing and being set up to be a blessing to somebody else. Maybe, just maybe, God was using your severe circumstance to put you in a perfect position to help sustain somebody else. I told you this thing's bigger than you. God's ways are not our ways. His ways are far from us as the east is from the west. And your severe circumstances could be a setup to use you to help somebody else. Look at your neighbor and tell him, God is using my severe situation to set me up for a promotion and as a pipeline to help somebody else. I must push forward. The second wisdom principle, Deacon Ferguson, presented by the widow in the text is this. I know you'll like this. A personal sacrifice can provide security for your pilgrimage. The text says the woman gave Elijah a mouthful when he asked her to bring him a piece of bread back with his jar of water. She started telling him what she had and what she didn't have in her house to eat. She said, all I have is a jar of flour and a jug of oil, and I'm on my way to my crib to cook a meal for me and my kid so we can eat it and die. Do you see, sis? Implicit in her diatribe was an unspoken detail, and the detail was this. I only have enough for me and my son, and you can't have none. Yeah. Does that sound kind of selfish? I mean, Reverend Crummy, it might be okay to someone to tell someone else, you can't have none of my dinner. But surely you wouldn't tell a preacher that, would you? All right. Look like I better not count on some of these folks. You see, the widow was like a few of y'all. I ain't gonna call no names. But wasn't no shame in her game. In her mind, desperate times called for less than delicate tactics. But Elijah's response to the widow was, don't be scared. Go home, do what you said, but first make me a small cake, bring it to me, and then go cook up what's left for you and your son. Somebody say, excuse me. Excuse me? That's what you were thinking anyway, right? You see, here was this begging preacher asking this broke sister to give him something to eat out of her meager meal and then take the leftovers to fix something for she and her starving son. Let the church say the preacher had some nerves. But saints, if you landed there, you missed something. In verse 14, Elijah told the widow that God promised her a jar of flour would not be used up and her jug of oil would not run dry until the drought was ended and the Lord caused it to rain again. Some of you still missing it? Let me tell you like this. The prophet was saying that God had promised the widow woman that if she made him a small meal, he would grant her a big miracle. If she made a sacrifice for his servant, God would give her more than enough to sustain she and her son for the rest of the dry season. I think you're starting to feel me. Far too often, saints, we tend to look at personal sacrifice as an inconvenience, even when God is the one making the request. Far too often, we tend to look at personal suffering as a curse, even when it's God who's permitting the suffering. Far too often, we look at our own jars and our own jugs, and we tell God, I simply don't have enough for me and for you. I only have enough money for me and my family. I only have enough time for my family, my friends, and my Facebook account. I only have enough talent to share with people who will pay me for their services. Well, the widow wants us to know that our diagnosis does not have to be our destiny. She wants us to know that our personal sacrifices could be the thing that secures our pilgrimage and makes it safe and successful. She wanted me to tell you that the promises of God are yes and amen. She wanted me to let you remember that God is able to perform that which he promised. She wants to remind us that if we give a portion, somebody say just a portion, of that which God gives to us, he will open the window of heaven, pour you out a blessing more than you have room to receive. Brothers and sisters, she wants us to know that every miracle, large or small, begins with an act of obedience. She wants us to know that our personal sacrifice may be a down payment on the security we need to safely navigate our pilgrimage on this plunging planet that we call Earth. Beloved, even though she was only a supporting actress in this drama, this unnamed widow managed to dismiss her distress long enough to provide us with a few details about the move of God to help us reach our destiny even in desperate times. She let us know our severe situation may place us in the perfect position. She also let us know that a personal sacrifice can provide security for our pilgrimage. But the last thing she wanted to let us know is that God will come through even while you're going through. I know somebody's wondering, why would I trust the God who allowed me to go through a divorce? Why would I trust a God who, when my loved ones keep dying? Why should I trust a God when he knows I'm catching hell for my haters? When he knows the doctors are giving me a bad report? When he knows my enemies have encamped around me? When he knows my friends have secretly unfriended me? When he knows even my dog won't come when I call him? Why should I continue to serve the Savior when circumstances seem to keep setting me up for a real life checkmate? Well, saints, your questions lead us back to that story about the chess master and the minister. You see, dinner had concluded that evening. And when the minister looked up from helping his wife clear the table, Sister Angela, the chess master was standing pensive and prone in front of the checkmate painting. The more the man looked at the chessboard depicted in the painting, the more agitated and the more perplexed he became. Suddenly, after staring and studying the painting for quite a while, the chess master exclaimed, "It's wrong. It's not checkmate. The game isn't over. The young man's fate isn't sealed. This painting has the wrong title. The preacher said, what you talking about? He said, I've been studying the arrangement of all the pieces on the board all evening long, and I'm convinced the devil hasn't won. Why, said the preacher. He said, I would have thought you know, preacher. He said, it's because the king has another move. Despite her desperate situation, the widow in the text did exactly as the prophet told her to do. And then there was food every day for Elijah, food every day for the woman, and food for her son too. Just as God had promised her through the prophet, the jar of flour was not used up, nor was the jug of oil ran dry. Brothers and sisters, God had come through while the woman was going through. In the midst of her suffering and sacrifice, God came through. In the middle of her doubt and difficult situation, God came through. Although she was resolved to fix a meal for her son, eat it and die, God came through. Because the king always has another move. I heard about another desperate day. I read it somewhere. They called it Bad Friday. All hopes were dashed on that day. All dreams were crushed. And down went Jesus. Checkmate. Saturday came early the next day and more of the same. Checkmate. Defeated, destroyed, down stayed Jesus. Checkmate. Kicked around, checkmate. Crossed off, checkmate. Counted out, checkmate. But hold on, church. You might want to hear this. Early Sunday morning. I said early. Early Sunday morning. The king had another move. Early Sunday morning. The King of Glory got up. Early Sunday morning, he walked out. He spoke up. He stood up. Said, I got all power in my hand. It turns out he had another move. So then, I don't want you to get caught up on the pieces that are on your board.

0: Don't you dare give out. There's another move. Don't you dare give up. The king has another move. Don't you dip out. Don't you drop out. Don't you duck out. Don't you sneak out. Don't you slip out. Don't you slide out. The king has another move. Don't you tip out. Don't you trip out. Don't you tap out. The king has another move. Weeping may endure for a night.
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3: We thank God for that. Now, there is a word this morning from the Gospel recorded of St. Mark, the 9th chapter. Just want to read a few of the following verses from the New Living Translation, beginning at verse 17. It says, "Then one of the crowd answered and said, Teacher, I brought my son who has a mute spirit, and wherever it seizes him, it throws him down. He foams at the mouth, gnashes his teeth, and becomes rigid. So I spoke to your disciples, and they could not, that they should cast it out, but they could not. He answered him and said, O fatherless generation, how long shall I be with you? How long shall I bear with you? Bring him to me. Then they brought him to him, and when he saw him, immediately the spirit conversed him, and he fell on the ground and swallowed, foaming at the mouth. So he asked his father, how long has this been happening to him? And he said, from childhood. How often he has thrown him both into the fire and into the water to destroy him. But if you can do anything, have compassion on us and help us. Jesus said to him, if you can believe, all things are possible to him who believes. Immediately the father of the child cried out and said with tears, Lord, I believe. Help my unbelief. I'd like to use for thought from which to preach this morning. Thank God for concerned fathers. Thank God for concerned fathers. Anytime you have a plethora of men who have yet to unite with their children, you have unconcerned fathers. When there are sperm donors, fathers, those who simply make deposits all over the place but never stick around long enough to actively participate in the life of their seed, we have unconcerned fathers. When there are no-show daddies, those who tell their children they're going to pick them up and have that child wait all day long and never show up, we have unconcerned fathers.
4: when we have ice cream daddies, those who come around like the ice cream man on occasion and buy some gym shoes, a Happy Meal, or a pizza, and then drop the child back off at home until next time, we have unconcerned fathers. We also have some fathers who did live in the same house with their children, but really don't interact with their children. They are rarely seen in public with them. We have unconcerned fathers. And what I'm simply stating is that we have too many brothers who are unconcerned fathers. Well, let me say this. One unconcerned father is one father unconcerned too many. Now, for a long time, I was strong on fathers being in the home with their children, and I still believe it's very important. We've heard the statistics on the impact of fathers not being in the homes. We heard that 63% of youth that commit suicide are from fatherless homes. We heard that 90% of all homeless and runaway children are from fatherless homes. We've heard that 85% of all children who exhibit behavioral disorders come from fatherless homes. We've heard that 80% of rapists motivated by displaced anger come from fatherless homes. We've heard that 71% of all high school dropouts come from fatherless homes. 75% of all adolescent patients in chemical abuse centers come from fatherless homes. 70% of juveniles in state-operated institutions come from fatherless homes. We've heard that 85% of all youth sitting in prison grew up in a fatherless home. We've heard that 82% of teenage girls who got pregnant come from fatherless homes. We've often even heard that our fathers have abandoned their homes. In 1920, 90% of our youth had fathers at home. In 1960, 80% of our youth had fathers at home. And now it's believed to be around 30% of our youth have fathers at home. Well, I got tired of the news coverage and those who state that if our homes had fathers in them, then we wouldn't have crime. And although I truly believe that a concerned father will impact his children's behavior, but I also no longer buy the narrative that all we need is a father in our homes and our community will get better. And while I know the importance of fathers in our community, I also understand our community also needs better paying jobs. Help me out now. See, it's nice to have a father in the house, but it's better to have a father in the house that's able to get employment. We need better opportunities to get loans to start our own businesses. We need education, access to better education. We need equality, equity, and justice, and the elimination of mass incarceration that intentionally targets our men who are fathers. See, I must also acknowledge that there's never been a real concern about our fathers being in our homes in America. If it was, when did it start? Okay, y'all gonna walk with me now. Y'all know I'm in the midst of Juneteenth celebration all week long, so I'm gonna keep it real. When has America ever been concerned about our fathers being in the house? Well, it wasn't during slavery. They would make our men impregnate from plantation to plantation in order to get more workers on the field. It wasn't during Jim Crow. They would lynch and murder our fathers, often without any cause or reason besides the color of our skin. It wasn't during the rise of welfare, because remember, in our community, when welfare first began, it began for Jewish women in New York. And it wasn't finally until they allowed us to get welfare. But check this out. If you were qualify for welfare, then they would check the house to make certain that there was no man in the house. They would go into the bathrooms to see if there's shaving cream. They would go into the refrigerator and see if there's a beer or two. They would look up under the bed to see if there's some long shoes in there. But it was never for the father to be in the house in the first place. So when has America ever really been concerned about fathers in our houses? But can I keep it real? I'm going to shock some of y'all, but y'all know how I get down. There are some homes that are actually better off without fathers living there. Okay. I know the internet is tripping out right now, but Dr. D said it, and I'm going to back it up. See, if he's going to be abusive to his wife and or girlfriend or baby mama, if he's going to be physically and or sexually abusive to his children, this home is better off without him living there. If he's going to teach his children how to become criminals and useless citizens in our community, the home is a whole lot better off without him. I know of fathers who live with their children, and yet their children don't actually know them because they only see them in passing. No quality of time is spent, and they live in the same household. America tried to tell us that our single parent children are the main problem in our community. Well, what's their excuse? Because the overwhelming majority of these mass shooters come from two parent houses, and they don't live in our zip codes. Truth be told, European American children are living with their fathers at a rate of 33 to 50% themselves. But I also discovered that when these rates are given based on husbands, y'all didn't catch that, and not necessarily fathers living in the home. Now let me stop right here and say, I'll be the first to say that Dr. D would love to see more brothers become husbands before they become fathers. Let me say that one more time. I would love to see more husbands become husbands before they become fathers, but I also realize that the ideal and the real are not often the same. I want to take some time out to recognize that often there was either a bad relationship between the mother or no relationship besides a hit it and quit it or friends with benefits situation, and there was never a strong relationship before the child was conceived. I must admit that in the past, I spent a lot of time citing the reports of our fathers, like I used to use the term black on black crime. Thank God I've become a lot wiser now. Thank God I got a wider view. Thank God I can see a little bit further than around the corner. Thank God that I've done some study and some insight, and I realized that I was guilty of promoting a narrative that fits into a racist view about our fathers. Okay, I know y'all looking at me like I'm strange. I'm all right with that. Let me help you out. When was the last time you heard white on white crime? I'll wait. Have you ever asked yourself why you don't hear white on white crime, but you will repeat black on black crime? The reason why you don't hear white on white crime is that it doesn't fit the narrative about others. And this is why banning our books are so important to those who don't want the truth to be told and the truth to come out, because the first real absentee fathers were those, I'm in church, so I won't say who they are, who raped our slave girls, raped our slave women, and never took accountability, never took responsibility for the children they fathered, but they're the first ones to point the finger at our men. Where the hell they do that at? How in the world are you going to be a negligent father? Make children all over the place and move and don't act like they exist, and they're going to talk about us. But let me say this. We need more fathers to become concerned about the schools their children go to and who's teaching their children.
5: We need more of our fathers to be concerned about the grades and report cards that their children bring home. We need more fathers to be concerned about the respect or lack thereof that their sons display towards young girls. We need more fathers to be concerned about the hoochie mama clothing that their daughters are wearing, exposing their young body parts to everybody. We need more fathers concerned about the diet and exercise of their children, and our children don't run and play outside anymore. Our children are obese in many cases because of electronics and television. Stay in the house all day, sit on their behinds. Then we wonder why they can't run around the corner. We need fathers that are concerned. Now, I'm not going to romanticize and act like we don't have problems, fathers who are unconcerned about their children. I'm also not going to act like we don't have nearly 72% of our children born out of wedlock. And I'm not going to act like we don't have some boys parading around like men who act like sex and having babies is a sport, and they're trying to make the Hall of Fame. But today I will not spend the whole sermon talking about the fathers who are unconcerned and uncommitted to the children they father. Because if I were to do so, it would be a great disrespect to the many fathers who are concerned about the children they father. Can I help you?

have a commentary on what's wrong with our community. The first thing they said is the fact that we got 72% of our children born out of wedlock. Well, can I share with you some interesting facts that I've discovered about the concerned African-American father? The CDC and author Josh Lives, in his book All In, breaks the myth that African-American father is the blame for all of the ills within our community because they are a majority of deadbeats who abandon and neglect the children they father. This is what I found out. There are 2.5 million African-American fathers living with their children. And about 1.7 million living apart from their children. 2.5, 1.7. So now you are confused because I told you earlier that 72% of our children are born to unmarried mothers, and now I just said that we have more fathers living with their children than not living with their children. Here's the reason for the confusion, and here's the answer. There is a growing number of people who live together without ever marrying each other. This means that those mothers are single even though the father may be living in the home. And some of these fathers have children by more than one woman, but they generally only live in one house at a time. And although brothers do live from pillar to post, we got some brothers that are still in the lives of their children. And many studies of fatherlessness also mistakenly use housing as their sole determined factor as to who's in the house or not. Well, while it's true that African-American parents are less likely to marry before a child is born, it is not true that our fathers suffer the pathology of abandonment and neglect. Actually, the CDC found that African-American fathers were the most involved with their children daily than any other group. 78% of our fathers ate and fed their children daily. 74% bathed, diapered, and dressed their children daily. 82.2% played with their children daily. 27% took their children to school daily. 67% talked to their children daily. 40.6% went over homework with their children daily. Pew estimates that 67% of African-American dads who do not live with their children see them at least once a month, compared to 59% of European-American dads and 32% of African-American or Hispanic-American dads. And I just want to encourage those concerned fathers who are engaged with their children and even those who are not engaged with them because the mother has decided to play the game and use your child as a pawn to get at you, often because the relationship didn't end up the way they hoped it would. Can I stop right here and say, many of these mothers don't realize how much damage they are doing to the child, especially when the father wants to be involved in the life of his children. Shame on any mother who would use her own child as a pawn to cast revenge on the father because your relationship did not work out, that you would dare keep the father from developing a relationship with his child. Let me get to the three so we can get on out of here, because we want to celebrate our fathers like we do our mothers. First of all, this father was concerned about his child's well-being. Look at verses 17 and 18. I like this because this father because the scriptures don't tell us if he was married, if he was single, or divorced. We don't know if he had a baby mama. We don't know any of that. But all we know is that he was concerned about his son. This father is aware that his son has an issue and decides to bring his son to those who follow Jesus with the belief that they could do for his son what daddy is unable to do for his son himself. Here's a father that is involved in the very well-being of his son, and his son's condition not only affects the son, but it also affects the father. Okay, y'all didn't catch that. How many fathers in here have ever had to watch their sick child? How many fathers in here have ever had to watch their sick child?

0: it is nothing more disturbing than for a father to have to watch your sick child suffer. And most fathers I know would rather take on the sickness themselves so that their children can be rid of the sickness. Can I go ahead and testify? You remember a couple months ago when J2 had a lump on his neck? I didn't know what the lump meant, but we took him to the ER on a Saturday night. He didn't get home till a Sunday morning, and all I knew is that my namesake was dealing with a lump on his neck, and I would have willingly exchanged positions with him had the lump on my neck so that his neck could be clear. This father brings his child who was an epileptic and had bad seizures.
1: All right.
0: He has severe convulsions. Listen to what it says. Foaming at the mouth. Grinding of the teeth. And general rigidity of the body. His unexpected attacks would often land him in fire or water. The Matthean text calls him a lunatic. Well, the etymology of a lunatic means moonstruck. Lumer in Latin meant moon, and according to the belief of that day, this disease was brought on by a malicious demon. Therefore, he was called a demoniac. Epilepsy was regarded as a disgraceful disease and was supposed to have been inflicted on persons who had sinned against the moon, and it was also believed that the moon dictated the period of epileptic seizures. What I'm trying to say, we also have a lot of diseases with stigmas, which often keeps persons from getting the proper treatment because they don't want to be stigmatized with the disease. This father has to answer Jesus truthfully and describes why he bothered to bring his son to the church in the first place, only to discover that the church couldn't do anything about his son's condition. What a sad commentary when a father brings his son to church and they are not able to help him or his son. Thank God that this father was involved in the well-being of his son and actively engaged in getting his son some help. He was willing to go wherever he had to go that his son's condition would improve. Second thing about this father, this concerned father was in tune with his child since infancy. Y'all think I'm making this up. Look at verses 19 to 21. Look at the text. This father was there from the very beginning. Not only did he show up when his son needed him, but he knew what the son was going through, and he knew he would need him from the very beginning. We don't know how old the son is now, but we do know that his father was actively engaged in his son's life from the very beginning. Jesus is rather disappointed with his disciples and calls them faithless and then asks the father, how long? He says, bring your son to me. And you know, that's a wise decision for any and every father in here today who is concerned about your children. Bring your children to church. And more importantly, bring them to Jesus. How many fathers would take their sons to ball games to meet athletes, but won't bring their son to church to meet the one who died for their sins? They brought the boy to Jesus, and when he got close, he went into a convulsion. And Jesus asked the father, how long has this been happening? Well, the father was able to answer Jesus because he had been there from the beginning. And he said, from the very beginning, he told Jesus, since he was a little boy. And I got to thank God for this father who has been concerned, engaged, and involved since his son was born. Might I encourage all fathers to get concerned and involved early in the lives of your children? You need to know them as soon as possible, as early as possible. They need to know that they have a father, and your presence can assure them love from their father. Thank God for concerned fathers who may not live with their children, but are equally engaged engaged and concerned about the well-being to the point that when they were there for the first words, which are usually da-da, by the way, and their first step that they took, this father could remember all of the early milestones in his son's life because his father was there. We need more fathers concerned to become in tune with their children from infancy. Last point and I'm out. This concerned father was willing to improve himself in order to help his son. Y'all didn't catch that. He was willing to improve himself. Oh, I'm not making this up. In order to help his son. Okay. Please don't miss this. According to the text, he asked Jesus to have mercy on them if Jesus could. Jesus then asked him in a precarnate different strokes. What you talking about, Willis? Jesus did not want him to get it twisted that although his disciples had failed, he was now dealing with Jesus who never fails. Jesus then kicked some real talk with this father and shared with him that anything was possible if one simply believed. Well, is there any father here today that can truthfully testify that you too have discovered that anything is possible if you simply believe? Can I keep this 100? Many of you would have never been a father in the first place if you didn't believe you could hook up with the mother. Come on now, don't fool me. I know about the birds and the bees. You would have never hooked up with the mother in the first place if you didn't believe you could. Now, if you can believe in yourself and your ability to spit game, you need to also believe that Jesus is able to do whatever you need him to do in your life. Now, Dr. D, what happens if I have not been concerned? What happens if I have not been active? Can I share this with you that although you might not have had a concerned and active father in your life, that doesn't mean that you can't do a great job of being a father. How do you know, Dr. D, what I'm capable of doing because of what this father admits to Jesus that serves as an example to all fathers? The father instantly cried out, "I do believe, but I need some help." See, that's one of the problems. We are sometimes too proud to ask for help. TLC said ain't too proud to beg, but we need to be not too proud to ask for help. We haven't figured this thing out by ourselves. Nobody is on the island by themselves. Don't let nobody tell you somebody's self-made. That's a self-made lie. No one is self-made. All of us get over because somebody else helped us over.
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0: This is Pastor George Houston. Thank you for tuning in to the Love in Action broadcast. Today we are continuing our discussion about Jesus as the hero of hope. And a hero in the Bible, the word hero is not necessarily used, but the idealist. Sometimes they're called champions. Sometimes they're called warriors or mighty men of valor is sometimes even applied. But the ideal is that these are people who have, at great risk and sacrifice for themselves, have done great achievements, noble achievements, and they did it for the benefit of others. So today I want to talk to you about hope. And I want to talk about it not necessarily just for the believers, even though it does pertain to the believers. But I want you to know that I'm speaking mainly to believers on this broadcast. I do understand that. But I believe believers are called to be peddlers of hope, as someone said. We're called to take hope to hopeless situations. We're called to take hope where people do not have a bright future, where all they can see is gloom and darkness and despair. They see no way out of their current situations. But God has called us to bring hope, to bring light, to bring Christ into these very places. So Jesus, as the hero of hope, I want to share a verse of scriptures with you, a couple of verses from 1 John chapter 3. And I'm reading verses 2 and 3. And it says, "Dear friends, now we are children of God, and what we will be has not yet been made known. But we know that when Christ appears, we shall be like him, for we shall see him as he is. All who have this hope in him purify themselves just as he is pure." Now, I want to say something. Here you see that the ideal is that because of this hope, people are doing something. They're purifying themselves. You know, sometimes we say it's all up on God, and other times it seems like the scripture says it's all up on us. But the truth of the matter, there's a part that we do, and there's a part that God does. See, when we do not do anything, then God doesn't do anything. But when we put forth the effort to follow and to pursue and to seek after Christ, then God reveals himself. God helps us. God gives us strength and grace so that we can go on. Now, here in these particular verses, I want you to see that. That's what hope does. Hope causes people to persevere and to do things that they would not normally do. Christians, we emphasize faith. Without faith, it's impossible to please God. We all know that. But I want you to remember that faith is the substance of things hoped for. If there is no hope, then there's no opportunity to apply faith to that. You know, sometimes, before I was a Christian, we did not have faith. I didn't have faith. I didn't have faith in the Word of God. I didn't know the Word of God. I didn't have faith in a God that I did not know. I just did not do it. And let me tell you this, I went to church as a kid. I went and I did the altar calls. They prayed for me. But I had no idea what salvation. I just knew I didn't want to go to hell. But I didn't get instructed in the ways of righteousness as to how to apply this on the day-to-day. I heard the stories about Daniel. I knew about Shadrach, Meshach, and Abednego. But I did not understand how that pertained to the fires that I was in, the lifestyle that I was in. But one day, something happened. One day while I was seeking to figure out what life was, what is really life about? Is life about me just trying to find all of the pleasures that I can, doing drugs and alcohol, trying to feel something on the physical? Is it about my relationships with other women? Is it something I should be pursuing to have as many sexual relationships as possible? Is it about sports and entertainment? I should just desire to go where I can experience the crowd and the joy and the thrill of victory, as they say. Is that what it was about? Is it about power? Should I be pursuing something about politics? Should I be pursuing how to be engaged and involved with the movers and the shakers? And be honest, right in the midst of all of that time, as a young man, when my head was spinning, and I didn't know what was going on, I came in contact with some believers. And these believers had something that I wanted. They had a joy about themselves. They had a way that they were going through life, and it got my attention. I said, I want some of that. And I remember one day I said, I don't know if I can be saved. I knew right now if there really was a hell, I'm on my way to hell. I knew it. If there was a hell, I was on my way to hell. But I said, if that is the case, and if I can't do anything about it, there's no sense in me sitting up here living my whole life singing the blues and feeling miserable. I might as well try to put it to the back of my mind and just indulge myself with what's before me. Today I live, tomorrow I die. And I remember, though, at that particular day, I said, if it's possible that I can be saved, again, I didn't know if I could. I said, I'm going to do everything in my power to be saved. I'm going to pursue this. I mean, I knew I was a sinner. I knew I had messed up so many times. I knew that if God sent me to hell, it was righteous because I deserved that. But I got a glimmer of something called hope. I hoped that maybe my life could be different. I hoped that maybe God really did offer me eternal life. See, I was drawn by the idea of eternal life. I didn't even know really what it meant. I didn't know it meant a full life, not only in the world to come, but in this world. I didn't know all of that. But all I knew was that if God was offering something good that was causing these people to have joy, I wanted it. And if it had promise for even beyond the grave, that was all the better. I wanted this. I had a hope for this. And so I didn't have faith. I had no faith. I didn't have a basis for faith. But I had this hope. And this hope was what drew me to Christ. Someone told me early on, they said, brother, you just be here. You just show up. When the church doors open, you be there. And that's all I knew. So that's what I did. I came and I was in a church, and you know, we had altar calls every week. And I wanted to make sure I was saved. So every week I would go up. I didn't know that my faith was not to be in the power or the prayers of men, but it was to be in God. I didn't have the scriptures in me. I didn't have Romans 10, 9 and 10, that if I would confess with my mouth and believe in my heart that Jesus is Lord and God raised him from the dead, I'll be saved. All I knew was that I had a hope that God somehow would have mercy upon me, that he would give me some of that joy that I saw in others, that he would give me some things that were above. And this is what 1 John chapter 3, verse 3 is talking about. Everybody who has this hope that one day they're going to be like Christ. One day they're going to be not without sin. They're going to be pure before the Father. Everyone that has this hope, everyone that has the hope, the desire that they're going to be like Christ, they do something. It says they purify themselves. I want you to know we are engaged in the process of purifying ourselves. Our purification comes about through the work and the regeneration of the Holy Spirit. We can't do any of this by ourselves. We need God to guide us and to lead us into this. But we have to be willing to go where God leads us. We have to be willing to pursue those things that God puts in our heart. See, I could have said, well, that would be nice if I could have the same joy that these people have, if I can have what they have one day. I could have had that hope and said, but I'm just going to keep doing everything that I'm doing. I'm just going to keep on all the things that I know are not bringing me real satisfaction, the things that are actually hazarding my life. I'm just going to keep doing this, and I'm going to hope that I get a different result. I'm going to hope that somehow, even though I am so fully engaged in all of these negative and destructive things, that somehow it's going to just please God, and he's just going to give me what I want. No. I didn't do that. I pursued it. And each one of you, if you're a child of God, you've had to make that same decision that you are going to pursue the things of God. You're going to allow God's desires in your heart to be more real than any desire for anything in this world. That's hope. Now, faith is the currency of the believer. We believe the word of God. We stand on the word of God. Without faith, it's impossible to please God. But we got to first have some hope. The world needs hope. The world needs to know that there is a mighty Savior. He's still in the saving business. He is able to utterly save us to the uttermost, to cause us to be in him. Transformed, renewed, strengthened. That's hope. That's what they need. The world needs hope. The world needs you to be a dealer of hope, bringing hope into that every situation. I know sometimes it might seem like we're just beating people over the head with the Bible, but you show up there with your positive attitude, with your love for people, with your reminder that God is gracious and merciful, that he's full of compassion, and they can have hope too.
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Welcome to the Love in Action broadcast with Pastor George Houston. Christ calls us to love with actions and in truth. So get ready, because something's good is about to happen in your life.

0: This is Pastor George Houston. Welcome to the Love in Action broadcast. And today I want to continue talking to you about Jesus, our hero of hope. Now, I want to say something about hope. I know that as believers, the very definition of us is that we believe. We have faith. But I want you to know that before you had faith, you had to have something there for the faith to take hold of. You had to have something that the faith was giving substance to. And that something that you have is hope. And I want to encourage you today that you would be a person of hope, that you would dispense it, that from you, people will just somehow leave your presence feeling that things are still possible, all things are possible, that their situations and their circumstances can change because we do not serve a dead God. We serve a living God. We serve a God who is a very present help in the time of trouble, so that no matter what the situation is, that there is still hope. When the person is alive. But when Jesus came even to the tomb of Lazarus, they said it's too late if you had been here. But with Jesus, even then, there is hope. But I want you to understand that our hope is grounded in something. Our hope is grounded in the character of God. Our hope produces, and we as believers, we are a hopeful people. I know some people, they think that we're just sort of ignorant of what's really going on, that we do not have the couth, the understanding. We're simpletons like children because we trust in a living God that we can't see. We believe his promises are yea and amen. And even though we haven't seen Christ himself, we still rejoice with joy that is unspeakable and full of glory. So today I want to give you a verse from the New Testament, and I want to give you an example or application of this in practice in the Old Testament. In Romans chapter 5 and verse 5, it says, "And hope doesn't make ashamed, because the love of God is shed abroad in our hearts by the Holy Spirit." God gives us a hope, and he causes that hope. First, it's almost like there's no light, and then there's just one little candle flickering. And it seems like at any time, the wind might blow out this candle of hope. But God sustains it because it's from him. And he says, "I don't want you to give up. I don't want you to quit. I don't want you to cast away your confidence." And our hope, when we have hope, it's not in our own righteousness, our own might, our own ability to withstand. Our hope is in the hero of hope. It's in Christ. The same God that raised him from the dead is still doing a work in the earth. We believe that. We accept that. We call upon God to bring to pass something wonderful and beautiful in the midst of something that could be tragic, sorrowful, terrible. That's the hope we have. Now, I want to give you the example is the story of Naaman the Syrian over in 2 Kings. Now, if you remember the story about Naaman the Syrian, he was spoken of very well by the scriptures. It says that he was the commander of the army of the king of Aram. This is in 2 Kings chapter 5. And it said he was a great man in the sight of his master, and he was highly regarded because to him the Lord had given victory to Aram. So he was, if you would, a type of hero. He was a champion. He was a military man. He was a man of accomplishment. He had a lot of things going for him. But the Bible says he was a valiant man, and that would be the word a champion, a hero, warrior. But it says he had leprosy. He was a leper. And when a person had leprosy, I don't care what you were. What leprosy in the scripture is a condition of the skin that usually would affect whole organs. Like you might have it on your ear, and your ear will start to decay. You would start to lose a feeling in certain parts of it. And over time, your ear would decay and it might drop off. You might have it on your nose. You could have it on your arm and your forehead. And it was really something that had two conditions. One of the conditions was where it was contagious, where other people could contact leprosy. And because of that, they would often have leper camps, and the lepers had to stay outside of the city. But the other condition was that the leprosy was no longer spreading, but the person would often still be disfigured as a result of that. And so that was the case of this valiant man, Naaman the Syrian. And the Bible says that Naaman had a servant girl who was a Hebrew, a Jewish girl that they had captured on one of their campaigns. And so while she was serving her mistress and she saw Naaman and that he had leprosy, she mentioned, oh, if he was back in Israel, the prophet would cure him of his leprosy. Now, Naaman didn't know a whole lot about God. He had not heard about any prophet doing cures. I'm sure he did not totally understand it all, but you know, that culture, they would have been familiar with prophets. There was prophets that served not only Israel, but they served the nations. God often sent prophets like Jonah to other nations to warn them. Jeremiah was a servant, a prophet to the nations as well. So there were different prophets, and so these people would have been familiar with them, but they would not have been as intricately acquainted with the works of the prophets or with the God that the prophets serve. So this Hebrew girl, her words gave hope to Naaman. And when Naaman heard this, he wanted to go and to be healed. This was in his heart. This was his desire. And so he goes to the king and he says, I want to go to this prophet in Israel and be healed. And so the king gives him letters of recommendation. And Naaman goes there with different gifts for the prophet so that he can get healing from the prophet. When he first comes, the king of Israel, he said, they're looking for an opportunity to go to war with us. Who am I? Am I God that I can heal? But Elijah the prophet said, send him to me. Send him to me. I want him to know that there is a prophet in Israel. I wonder, do we ever have that kind of a confidence? That if we run up on people that are in really desperate situations, do we have real confidence that God will make a difference? Do we have faith? I mean, this Syrian didn't have faith. He had hope. But Elijah had faith. He says, send him to me. Are you confident in what God will do? I know we always talk about what he can do. God can do anything. But what will he do? What will God do in your life, in the life of those around you? So the prophet said, send them to me. And so the Bible says that when Naaman came to the prophet Elisha didn't even get up and go outside to meet this royal diplomat, this valiant man, this soldier from the king who had come with the entourage. He didn't even go out to meet him. He just sent word and said, go to the Jordan and wash. Dip yourself in there 7 times. And the Bible says that Naaman was offended. He was upset. Because even though he had this hope, he had now lost hope. He still figured that, I know how this is going to happen. I know he's going to come out. He's going to do his little enchantment. He had it all figured out in his head. I think sometimes we hinder God because we think we know how God is going to do what he says he's going to do. But Naaman was about to go away, and his servant had to confront him, said, Master, if the man of God had told you to go do some great deed, wouldn't you have done it? If he told you, you got to go climb the highest mountain and get me a feather from an eagle's wings or something like that, I mean, he would have did it. But he said, the man said, go wash and be cleansed. And Naaman humbled himself. And then Naaman obeyed. He went and he washed and he came back. The Bible says his skin was like that of a child. It was restored. Where the leprosy had been, it was now restored. The sin, the scourge of leprosy was now gone. That little girl, that serving girl that told Naaman's wife about the prophet, she was a hope dealer. When it came down to Elijah the prophet, he's more than a hope dealer. He's dealing with faith. People come to you with hope. Don't turn them away. Have confidence that God is watching over his word to perform it. When they have hope, encourage them and build them up.
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Christ calls us to love with actions and in truth. So get ready, because something's good is about to happen in your life.

0: This is Pastor George Houston. Welcome to the Love in Action broadcast. Yes, God has something good for you. We are talking about Jesus, our hero of hope. You know, Jesus has done what no one else could do. And he gives unto us a future that is bright, that is pleasant, that is full of promise. But one of the things that really disturbs me sometimes is I see believers, even ministers at times, people who preach the gospel, who proclaim Jesus as Lord, leave those things behind and turn sometimes to nothing. Sometimes they just become skeptical and aren't engaged. Other times they will actually go to other religions, faiths that deny the lordship of Christ. And it bothers me. It's something that I pray about. But one of the main reasons why that happens, I would say there's really two main ones. One is that they feel they prayed and they prayed and they prayed and nothing happened. They did not get the results. They are disappointed because they did not get the results they wanted. And the other reason, I think, is because there's a failure for them to be able to understand suffering. They see suffering and they can't help but wonder, why doesn't God do something? Why does he allow this suffering? And it drives a wedge between them and their faith in God. Well, believers, we are called to be a people of hope, a people that encourage one another. So I want to share with you a couple of verses of scripture found in Romans chapter 5. And I want to start with verse 1, but I want to read all the way through verse 5 because I want it in its context. It says, therefore, since we have been justified by faith, we have peace with God through our Lord Jesus Christ, through whom we have gained access by faith into this grace in which we now stand. And we boast in hope of the glory of God. Not only so, but we also glory in our sufferings, because we know that suffering produces perseverance. Perseverance, character, and character, hope. And hope does not put us to shame, because God's love has been poured out into our hearts through the Holy Spirit who has been given to us. Brothers and sisters, I want to say that this verse right here, it deals with a couple of things. One of them, it really deals with the idea that everything that we actually thought we know, we don't know. We don't have all the answers. The plans, the things that we expected to encounter, we do not experience them or in the timeline or the time frame that we expected. But instead of that being a reason for us to reject God, it becomes a reason for us to dig in even deeper and to allow him to do something in us. If it was me, if I was God and I'm not, I would probably just, as soon as a person became a Christian, send them right to heaven. You're a Christian, let's go to heaven. Let's get you out of here. One more. And then all the world would say, wow, they're Christians. I think I want to get out of here like them. But that's not how God chooses to do it. He's the only wise God. He knows the end from the beginning. He knows the foolishness of my ideals. And so when we look at suffering is a work that the Bible speaks about that all believers are to partake of in some measure. The Bible says that we will reign with Christ if we suffer with him. If we are not willing to suffer with Christ, then we are not worthy of reigning with Christ. Now, I know some people I've talked to, the suffering that they undergo is not the suffering that God speaks about. See, the Bible says that if you suffer for your own faults, for your own sins, if you would, that's no big deal. I mean, even sinners do that. But when we do good, when we do what is right, and then we suffering, then we suffer, then the Spirit of God is up on us. And Jesus himself has given us the promise that he'll even give us in that hour what we should say. Because it's not us that is speaking, it's the Spirit of his Father in us. So God calls his people not to suffer, not to just say, okay, I want to be close to God, so I'm going to go out here and do the suffering. No, the suffering that we're talking about is a denial of self. Jesus said, if any man come after me, let him deny himself and follow me. And to the degree that we deny ourselves, that's suffering. You know, sometimes my flesh wants to cry out. It wants to defend itself when people will say something to me. I'm like, that's not the way it is. I want to go defending myself. And, you know, it's like the more that you say, they take your words, they use it against you. So what you were saying in defense, it just becomes fuel for the fire. It becomes ammunition that is turned right back on you. But there's a song we used to sing, if I hold my peace and let the Lord fight my battle, victory shall be mine. God wants to use suffering for a redemptive purpose. God has a purpose in suffering. That is because God is more interested in you becoming more and more like his son, Jesus. Suffering produces that perseverance in us. And that perseverance then will give us hope because we say, you know, God did it before. He'll do it again. If we go through what Jesus did, see, we look at Jesus and we say, God raised him from the dead. So our ultimate hope is that, Lord, even if I have to suffer unto death, I know you have a crown of life for me. I know that you will raise me up as you raise Christ up. But God doesn't want us only to have hope for the world to come. He wants us to have a hope that he is doing something in this world today. He is working in and by his Spirit to bring to pass his will and his purpose. Listen, it says the love of God is shed abroad in our hearts by the Holy Spirit. I think about the suffering that we endure. The suffering that we see around us. You know, they said that when people were in being tortured, when they were prisoners of war, it might be a military situation where they've captured certain people and they're in that, they live in that area. It might be like a place in Europe or Asia. If they threatened their family members, it was more agonizing for those prisoners than if they were physically assaulted themselves. In other words, they can take more physical abuse against themselves than if it was directed towards someone that they love. There's a love at stake with the believers as well when we suffer. God wants to use suffering that we experience to bring others to put their faith and their trust in him and to bring about the transformation in their lives. I'll give you a clear example. Jesus on the cross, he prayed, Father, forgive them. They know not what they do. And Jesus was suffering. He was suffering physical. We're talking about physical suffering. There's different levels of suffering. There's an anguish. There's a mental suffering. And I would say that the anguish, the mental suffering can many times exceed the physical. But we see the physical, so I will address the physical. In Jesus' case, he was suffering the righteous for the unrighteous. And as a result of his suffering, many sons have come to the Father. Many have come to trust in the Lord God Almighty. But following in the steps, the footsteps of Christ, we see that when Stephen was martyred, he did the same thing. They were stoning him to death for his proclaiming the truth of the gospel. They couldn't resist the spirit whereby he spake. So they stoned him. And he said, Lord, don't lay this to their charge. Forgive them. He followed in the same footsteps of Christ. And as a result, one of the persons that was there, that was really a ringleader, was the Apostle Paul. Now, could you imagine? He could have called for vengeance. He could have called for retribution. But he called for forgiveness. And God, as a result, forgave. Many missionaries, when they've gone into the field, they have risked their lives. Some of them have been martyred. Others were taken captives, imprisoned, you name it. But they did that so that others might experience the liberty and the blessings that come from the gospel. So God uses hope in his people as a means for us to bless others through our suffering and their suffering. Their suffering, but we become an example for them to persevere, that the character of Christ can be created in them and in us.
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Welcome to the Love in Action broadcast with Pastor George Houston. Christ calls us to love with actions and in truth. So get ready, because something's good is about to happen in your life.

This is Pastor George Houston. Welcome to the Love in Action broadcast. God loves you, and He has done great things for you. I often encounter people who live their life with a fear and a trepidation that somehow or another they are going to offend God. They're going to miss God. I want you to know that your Heavenly Father loves you. And when you have a desire to do the will of God, that is God working in you to will and to do of His good pleasure. We're looking this week at Jesus, the hero of our hope. There's a verse in Hebrews chapter 6, and it's verse number 19. And it says, which hope we have as an anchor of the soul, both sure and steadfast, and which enter into that within the veil. The hope that the writer of Hebrews have been talking about, he's talking here about the promises that God had given to Abraham when he made a promise and then he confirmed it with an oath, swearing by himself. And this promise is an anchor of the soul. It keeps us grounded so that we know that whatever we are going through, that God has a desire for us. I want you to know that means a big difference if you are in a situation where you're struggling trying to please God. I want you to know that God, He does desire something from us. But I compare it to a dance. God, He does a certain move and we follow. He leads, we follow. We are not the leader. We're not trying to get God to respond.

activated. People get energized. They'll try new things. You know, sometimes I have to admit, sometimes people might have their hope in the wrong thing. They might hope, for instance, in a new job. The new job is going to be everything I desire. Once I get this new job, everything is going to be perfect in my life. They might hope in a relationship. Oh, if I just can get the right person to be my husband, wife, or spouse, then they would be so happy. Everything is going to be perfect. All of these things will fail you. People will fail you, not because they want to or they're trying to. It's just that they have their limitations. But when we have our hope in God, God never fails. He will never fail us. Now, I'm not talking about something that someone told you that's not in the Word. I've heard people say all kinds of things, and they will tell people stuff like, you send me so much money and God's going to do this and that. And I'm saying that's not what I'm talking about. I'm talking about the promises of Christ that are yes and amen in Him. The kind of promises that God made to Abraham are not talking about Cadillacs and shoes and homes and money in your bank account. He's talking about you being eternally blessed as a heir, an eternal promise given to you. And He told Abraham, in blessing, I'm going to bless you, and in multiplying, I'm going to multiply your seed. So He didn't make the promise just to Abraham. He made it to his heirs. And the Bible here says that we have these promises. We have them. We have this hope that God has given through these promises. And it's the anchor of the soul. But now notice that it personifies this. It says that enters into the veil. The promise that He's talking about, the hope that He's talking about, it enters into the Holy of Holies, where only the high priest once went. He had a responsibility on the Day of Atonement to go and to make atonement for all the people. And now all of these promises and this whole standing is placed in the person of Christ. Christ is our hope. He is the one. And if you were to read this verse in its context, you would notice that they begin to talk about Melchizedek and how Melchizedek, as the priest that's not after the order of Aaron, how he blessed Abraham. And we see then that Christ is coming after the order of Melchizedek, and He has an unchanging priesthood, and He forever lives to make intercession for us. So Christ Himself is at work in the presence of the Father, and He's interceding for you. He is there to make sure that all of the promises are fulfilled, that they come to pass, that you're able to receive it. He's the very hope in the presence of the Almighty God. We don't have to hope in our own righteousness. I hope I was good enough. I hope I believed enough. I hope I did enough. But we have Christ. He is our hope. Now, I want to say this because I want the believers to know that you do not have to worry if you are obeying and following after Christ. Don't overcomplicate it. Respond day by day, hour by hour. Seek to please God daily. And you will find yourself right smack dead in the center of His will. And God will use you as a hope peddler, to peddle hope to others, to sow seeds of life, to bring His presence to people and to places that are far from Him.

0: this verse here is something that you don't have to try to say, okay, I'm hoping in something vaguely. I'm just have my hope out in the air. No, our hope is focused. Our hope is in Jesus. Our hope is not in, did I read my Bible enough? Did I pray enough? Did I fast enough? Did I neglect this or that? But if you would respond to Christ, to his Spirit in you, if you respond to that Spirit, you would receive all of these things that God has for you. The Bible tells us that the fruit of the Spirit works in us. And one of the fruits of the spirits that we need to receive our hopes realized is patience. The Bible says we have need of patience, that after we've done the will of God, we will receive the promise. I want to speak especially to those who may feel that you prayed, you fasted, you called out to God, and it didn't seem like your prayers were answered. Jesus never fails. What he has done, it may not appear now, but one day you'll see that he didn't fail you. His ears were attentive unto your prayers. Don't cast away your confidence. Don't cast it away. Continue to trust him. Continue to do like Job. Job didn't understand it. He didn't know that this was the devil trying to take him out. But he said, though he slay me, yet will I serve him. Though it may look like God let you down, God did not let you down. He will not fail you. He will not forsake you. You can always hope in him.
1: Amen. Turn to your neighbor and tell him, are you going forward?
2: 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Then we miss out.
1: Because you haven't given it. And so we don't want to position ourselves like that. So here it is. Paul is saying, listen, verse number 12. He says, not as though I had already attained. In other words, he's talking about the idea that I have not arrived yet. He says, not as though I have already attained or either were already perfect. I wish some Christians would read this verse and read that second part because they think they're perfect. The Apostle Paul, out of all that he did and the grace that was upon him, all that he achieved, yet in his mindset, in his world, he recognized, I'm still not perfect. And I know there's many Christians that are not doing half of what he has done, but they have the opposite way of thinking concerning themselves. If they would read this and just look at the fact that, listen, that I don't measure up to nothing that he did. And if he is disqualifying himself from perfection, then where do I really fall at? Paul says, listen, I haven't achieved yet, but he says, and I recognize that I'm not perfect either. He said, but what I'm doing, he said, but I will follow after if that I may apprehend that for which I am also apprehended of Christ Jesus. In other words, what he's saying is, I'm following after, hopefully I can obtain to that that Christ is trying to get me to attain to. In other words, it's a meeting. In other words, you have that common place, and Paul is on this side, and he's saying, I'm trying to come to that place, and Christ is on this side, and Christ has said, I'm trying to come to the place to meet you so that you can apprehend that I'm trying to give you. Paul is saying, I don't have it yet, and Christ said, I know you don't have it yet. That's why I'm coming from where I'm at to meet you so you can get that I'm trying to apprehend you with. God wants to give us stuff, but we have to meet him halfway. Jesus died on the cross. He shed his blood. The third day he was raised again, and he has set everything in motion, but we have to accept him for the propitiation of our sins. We have to, and what we see here, that in this world, it's always a dual effort, that something has to happen in the natural as well as something has to happen in the spirit realm in order for something to be achieved. And so here he's saying that, listen, that I know Christ is trying to apprehend me, and I'm trying to apprehend him. And so he says in verse number 13, brethren, I count not myself to have apprehended, but this is one thing that I am going to do.
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for me. 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I say, Lord, fix it for me.

0: 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Take possession of the land and settle in it, for I have given you the land it possesses.
1: 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Possessing the land with Apostle Wayne T. Jackson.
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0: Jesus was the best thing I've ever, ever done. Oh yes, oh yes, oh yes, falling in love.
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3: When I touch you, the Holy Spirit is going to heal that condition, that from this day forward, you will have no more problems with this condition. 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
2: Dr. Beverly Y. Jackson.
4: Put your coat on, button it up, zip it up, put the hood on, protect the anointing, protect the coat that's on your back that God has given you today.
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5: The bigger the house, the bigger the stretch. The bigger the money blessing, the bigger the stretch. You're going through a stretch right now, but God knows what's going to pull you up to be what He called you to be.
2: 3 days, October 7th through October 9th, Increasing Faith Ministries presents a prophetic moment you don't want to miss. Possessing the land.

Hallelujah. 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Hallelujah. Falling in love with Jesus. Glory be to God.

He leads me beside still waters. He restoreth my soul. When you become a believer, your spirit is made right. And sometimes, the soul doesn't get the notice. It has a hole in it due to things that's happened in the past, hurt, abuse, molestation. But we want to speak to you today and tell you that God wants to heal the hole in your soul. Some people's actions are not because their spirit is wrong, but it's because the past has left a hole in their soul. May this wisdom help you get over your past and remind you that God wants to heal the hole in your soul. I have my sister, Leandria, here. She's going to help me share this wisdom and tell this story.

It is so. Amen. Now when we pray, we want to end that with a declaration, a decree. So I'm speaking for all of you listening, starting here, starting now. The things that hurt you in the past won't control your future. Starting now, this is a new day. This is your Exodus. You are officially

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1: Good afternoon. 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Thank you for your continued support, love, prayers, and may God richly bless you, and thank you for listening.

Hallelujah, hallelujah. Good afternoon, morning, evening, wherever you are. I greet you right now in the mighty name of Jesus. You're listening to Minister Teresa Davis, aka Cover Girl in Ministry. How are you this afternoon? God bless you in every area of your life. And I just wanted you to know that I love you. And you can do nothing to stop that love. Hallelujah. Let's go into prayer. Most kind and gracious Heavenly Father, Lord, we come to you today, Lord God, for direction, O God. We come to you, Lord God, asking you, Lord God, for guidance. Asking you, Lord God, to cover us, O God, from the crown of our head to the very sole of our feet, O God. Help us to walk straight, Lord God. Help us, Lord God, to learn how to read and study your word more, where we will be, Lord God, able in every area of our life. In Jesus' name I pray. Amen. So we're going to get right back to what we were talking about on last week before the time ringing out. We were talking about being suited up. The full armor, the whole armor in every area. So we're gonna go back over that where we gonna touch base real quick, but be efficient in every area. Amen. So the belt of truth. And then we talked about how the belt fastens, the fastening of God's word around your waist to reject lies and deception. The breastplate of righteousness, putting on Christ's righteousness to guard your heart against moral failure, against being bullied, let's say. Amen. Then the shoes of peace. You know, when you go out to the store and you're getting you a new pair of shoes, you have to get your size. Amen. You have to get the shoes that fit your feet so you can be ready in every area to walk this thing out, to walk steadily. Amen. Hallelujah. And then we talked about the shield of faith, taking up faith, blocking the dots and the arrows against the evil one. Hallelujah. The helmet of salvation, wearing the helmet of salvation to protect your mind. You know, like the baseball, the sports people, how they have to have these different hats on, you know, when they are out there playing. You know, they have to have that helmet of salvation. You know, the baseball player, he's required to protect his head. Baseball check, the hockey,
the football. In football, you get a penalty if you don't have your helmet on. So we thank God for wisdom, understanding, and knowledge. We thank God for allowing us to study and read His word over and over until we get it right. You know, the sword of the Spirit, the word, the defense that we can use against any and everything, anybody, you know. Hallelujah. I just want to read something to you real quick. Praise God, praise God. In my study, Women's Study Bible, it said the armor of God. Finally, be strong in the Lord and in His mighty power. Put on the full armor of God so that you can take your stand against the devil's schemes. For we struggle, for our struggle is not against flesh and blood, but against the rulers, against the authorities, against the powers of this dark world, and against the spiritual forces of evil in the heavenly realms. Therefore, put on the full armor of God, so that when the day of evil comes, you may be able to stand your ground. And after you have done everything to stand, stand firm then, with the belt plate, with the belt of truth buckled around your waist. The belt of truth buckled around your waist, with the breastplate. You have to excuse me, I just went to the dentist, so my words right now is just a little slippery, but we're going to get it all lined up. Amen. With the breastplate of righteousness in place, and with your feet fitted with the readiness that comes from the gospel of peace. In addition to all of this, take up the shield of faith, with which you can extinguish all the flames, arrows of the evil one. Take the helmet of salvation and the sword of the Spirit, which is the word of the living God. Hallelujah. Our living God, your living God. And pray in the Spirit on all occasions, with all kinds of prayers and requests, with this in mind. And be alert at all times, not allowing the enemy to touch base with you at no form or fashion. Amen. So I want to talk a minute about just wisdom. I want to talk with you about being able to know that you are ready. A lot of times things happen to us, against us, against our family, because the enemy will do whatever he can at any time to take you under. And see, the main thing we have to be ready for is when that enemy come against
relationship, husband and wife, family, father and son, mother and daughter. When they try to come in your house, knowing that they ain't got no place, but they try to take up space in your mind where hatred, disrespect comes into play. So we must be protected at all times. We must stay ready, prayed up at all times. Oh, I thank you, Heavenly Father. So when they come against your children, you got to pray. Pray for that child. Speak it as if it's already. If it's already taken care of. See, a lot of times things happen because we're living in endless times. We're living in our last days where it says that men will become lovers of themselves. Disrespect. They use that when they first wake up. It's no more good morning, how are you? They don't want you talking to them like that. What up, though? Saying all those slanderous words that you know, we have to ask for forgiveness for about 15 times a day. So I tell you to be careful. Sometimes our mouth gets us in bad trouble. Our tongue. That's why we have to ask for forgiveness on a daily basis. Forgiveness is due to each and every one of us. And if you say that you don't have to ask for forgiveness, you're sinning right there. See, we have to know that God hears and answers our prayers. And just because he doesn't answer our prayers right then, once we say, Lord, I just need you to give me $10, or Lord, I need you to help me to get on the east side, or Lord, I need you to help me get them gators, or all that mess. Think about what you're praying for before you say it. And pray being honest, asking God to help you with the areas of your life that you know that you need prayer in. Asking God to help you because you done disrespected your mother when you talk bad, or disrespected your father when you slandered his name, or, you know, just being disobedient. Lord, I ask you to help us on today, oh God. Help us be more Christ-like. Because at our best, we're nothing but filthy rags. But at the end of the day, my brothers and sisters, we all are who we are. We don't get to pick and choose our family members. We don't get to pick and choose who we want to be our brothers and sisters. So we have to accept one another for who we are. Amen. And love on one another. Don't tell one another you love them at 8 o'clock and 12 o'clock you ready to cut their throat. No. We don't do that today. Learn how to forgive. And you know, think about it. If Christ forgives us, who are we not to forgive our brothers and sisters? And let's do it in love. And do it knowing who you are in Christ. Stand. Don't give him no clout. Don't give him what he asks for. Let him know. Be ready
to have forgiveness in your heart, to forgive. If somebody hurt you, those are the hardest things that we seem to have a problem with. Learning to forgive others and learning to forgive ourselves and learning to accept the things that we can't change. Hallelujah. Lord, give us another chance to get it right with you, O God. Teach us how to love unconditional, O God. We thank you, Lord. Today is a brand new day. A day that we haven't seen and we never will see again. So, I ask you, go tell somebody on today that you love them. Go show somebody on today that you love them. Go help somebody today where they may feel your love. Hallelujah. Lord, help us walk straight and narrow. Give us another chance, oh God, to get it right with you, oh Heavenly Father. Well, we may be able to begin again in Christ. Amen. And as you're doing that, don't forget, keep that armor on. Get suited up, where you will be ready for the enemy at all time. Don't let them speak into your ear trying to tell somebody they're not who they supposed to be or they're nobody. I bind that spirit in the name of Jesus and loose love, loose joy and happiness. You know, be like Solomon. Ask for wisdom. Wisdom and understanding to get it right. We all have sinned and come short of the glory of God. But he gives us a chance to get it right. So today is a brand new day. Whatever you did on yesterday or whoever you had an argument with or words, find a way that you can make it right. Ask for forgiveness. Go back and give them a hug. Talk to them. Take them out to lunch. Pray and ask God to give you strength. See, when you are putting on that armor or you're being humble, God sees it. He knows and he shows us exactly what we should do. I tell you, when I have done something to defeat the devil, that joy, unspeakable joy, just reigned in my soul. And I thank God for reigning on me, for shining his light on me. I thank God for his son Jesus, who died on Calvary, who shed his blood. They stoned him. They just pierced him in his side. Nails in his hands and his feet. They beat him until they couldn't beat him no more. But he stood on that cross for you and for me. Not because he had to, because he wanted to. Thank you, God. Thank you. Thank you for dying where I may be able to live on today. Wow, that's powerful. That is so powerful. See, we take the little things for granted. Let's stop right where you are.
Think about what you do before you do it. And you know, a lot of times we don't even think about what we're doing. We act. So let's live on purpose today. Let's live on purpose for a purpose. Because everybody has a purpose. And you get to choose destiny or destruction. You get to choose who you want to be and whose you want to belong to. I know who I am, and I know who my Father is. So I thank you. So you let the devil know. Let him know right now that you belong to Christ. And no weapon formed against you shall prosper. That faith of a mustard seed go a long way. Hallelujah. So we are suited up and ready for the enemy on today. Amen. And we know who we are and whose we belong to. Amen. Hallelujah. I love you, and it ain't nothing that you can do about it. Hallelujah, hallelujah. You know, sometimes we all fall short. But once we ask for forgiveness, he's ready, willing. Hallelujah. And he forgive us sometime when we can't even forgive ourselves. So think about it. Think about it. Try it. You might like it. He's a God of today, this afternoon, tomorrow, always, and forever. I love you. I love you, my sisters and brothers, and I thank you for taking out time to listen and to help support me. Well, I may be able to support and help somebody else. See, we all need help in different areas. We have to support and lift one another up. And you've listened to your Cover Girl in Ministry on today. I greet you in the name of the Father, the Son, and the Holy Spirit. And we won't say goodbye, but we'll say, I'll see you later. I'll see you later, my sisters and brothers. And you have a wonderful day on purpose. Hallelujah. You've listened to the Cover Girl in Ministry. Minister Teresa Davis. Talk to you soon.

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You're listening to Minister Teresa Davis, aka Cover Girl in Ministry. I ask you all to tune in every Monday at 12 noon and listen and be led by the Holy Spirit as God speaks to me and I speak to you. See you later.

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We pray that today's message has encouraged, inspired, and strengthened your faith journey. If you would like to sow a love offering into this ministry,

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7: To what's in the invisible realm and get it to manifest down here in your world. And Jesus caused them to walk away with what they wanted, their desire, their healing, their deliverance. They walked away with it, and he did it through faith. I want to share a few things with you on this morning. Those of you who have your Bibles, go to the book of John, chapter number 4. John, chapter number 4. Hallelujah. Hallelujah. Thank you, Jesus. This is a month of victory. We're not claiming defeat. We're not entertaining defeat. And we're definitely not going to welcome defeat. The book of John, chapter number 4. John chapter number 4, look at what it says in verse number 46. I have three things I want to share with you. I'm giving you scriptural reference that pertains to those three things. God always directs our path. He's not sometimey that he orders our steps all the time. And when you wake up in the morning, you need to know that, God, you're going to order my steps today. I'm going to acknowledge you of what I plan to do, but you order my steps. Because every day is a very precious day, an opportunity to execute the will of God. Not to acquire mass or to acquire stuff. It is not that kind of opportunity. It's an opportunity to fulfill your task and your assignment in life for that day. Amen. And every day is different. Right. And I know sometimes things happen to us in such a way that it makes us forget about our ultimate purpose. Amen. And that is to please God. Amen. In all that we say and all that we do. Amen. It is to be a light. It is to be some assistance to someone else. Amen. Who need what we have. And every day God gives us opportunity. And so when I think about the idea of how God directs us, once again, he uses signs to guide us. Just like in the natural, if we were going from here to Kentucky, it's the signs that direct us to where we're going. If you can read the sign, you will make it there. If you miss the sign, you will miss your exit. You will miss the turn. Everything is connected upon reading signs. When we drive here in the local municipalities and we see the sign says 35 miles an hour. The signs control, or should control, your behavior. It should let you know that I'm safe. I'm driving, but I'm safe. Why? Because I read the sign and I adjusted my behavior to line up with the sign. I'm doing 35. I don't care how many police I see. My heart don't start palpitating. But if you're doing 50 miles in the 35 and you didn't read the sign, then when you see the popo, you're going to get scared. Fear is going to creep into your heart because you know that you didn't read the sign or you didn't obey the sign. I recognize that everything that has a sign to it, whatever it is, amen, is bigger than the sign that it presents. I may see a sign that says Kentucky, but I know Kentucky is bigger than the sign. I may see a sign that says sale, but I know the sale is bigger than the sign. You see what I'm saying? Signs make a difference in this earthly realm, and God utilizes signs in the spirit realm to help us to navigate and to channel us where we need to go. And so here, signs are always intended for someone. Signs are always intended for someone. Somebody is going to read the sign. There's no sign that is existing and nobody reads it. People can put bogus signs out there and people will read it. Signs are intended for someone. The second point is signs point to something larger than the sign itself. If this is the sign, then I know something greater is about to show up than what I just experienced. The third thing is signs give convincing evidence that something exists somewhere else, even if you can't see it. Amen. Signs give convincing evidence that something else exists beyond your sight. Just because you can't see it doesn't mean it doesn't exist. Amen. And God sometimes will give you signs to let you know, oh, you can't see it, but it's there. Yeah. You can't see owning it, but you do. You can't see apprehending that and making those ends meet, but they are already met. They're already taken care. The scripture talks about it like this, that our God shall supply how many of our needs? All of our needs. And guess what? They are already met. He's not trying to meet your need. And we talk with God with the mentality, Lord, we want you to do it when he has already done it. And that's what we have to gravitate. We have to gravitate to how God says what he says because he means what he says. And if we adapt our head to how he thinks, then it will free us from all the worry, all the concern. And we'll be operating in a faith that God gives us as opposed to the senses and about opposed to our reasoning and opposed to how people talk to us about what we should do. When we're walking by faith, we don't need nobody else's help. Because it's between us and God. The fourth thing is that signs increase your confidence to use your faith. Signs increase your confidence to use your faith. I remember I was going somewhere and I had traveled that way, going up north. I had traveled that way many a times. But for some reason, I was coming back and I was returning and I didn't know. It seemed like I drew a blank and I wasn't sure whether I should be going east or I should be going west. And then something rose up on the inside of me called confusion. Anybody ever been there? When you just didn't know what to do and confusion just rose up on the inside? It was like I'd never traveled that way before. I was in a state like you don't have no experience as to say what you're supposed to do. And I know I traveled that way many times. And everything continued to go on, and I didn't want to tell nobody else that I was confused. Because I should have known where I was going. And then the sign showed up. And when the sign showed up, confusion abated. I knew where I was going. And when you know where you're going, you can hold your head up. Yes. When you know what's going to happen, you can hold your head up. Yes. When you're uncertain about what's going to happen, it could be because you're not using the amount of faith that you have. Amen. When you know that there's a certainty about something, then I don't care what is not like it should be. It don't worry you, it doesn't concern you, and it definitely will not distract you, because your eyes is on one thing. It's already done. It's already set. I believe God. God, you're going to make it happen. Lord, you're going to make it work. And so these signs become very important to us. The first sign I want to share with you about is found here in the book of John, chapter number 4, verse number 46. Notice what it says here in the scriptures. Jesus came again unto Canaan of Galilee, where he made the water wine. And it says, and there was a certain nobleman whose son was sick at Capernaum. When he had heard that Jesus was come out of Judea into Galilee, he went unto him and besought him that he would come down and heal his son, for he was at the point of death. Here is the point. Jesus says in verse number 48, then said Jesus unto him, except you see signs and wonders, you will not believe. Jesus is laying down a principle and a truth, and he's saying that for some people, the sign is going to help your faith. Amen. Except you see signs and wonders, your faith will not engage. All right. Because sometimes we're in such a deep ditch, and everything we see around us in the ditch is all negative. Everybody's talking negative. Everybody's saying negative things. Everything looks negative, and it looks like we can't get out of the pit. But when we begin to believe the signs that God shows us help us to increase our faith. And what gets you out of the pit is not necessarily what you do, it's what you believe. Amen. He says that except you see signs and wonders, you will not believe. The nobleman said to him, sir, come down before my child die. In other words, what he's saying is, I heard what you said, but you ain't moved. Because I came to you, asked that you would come down to my son, because he's at the point of death. And Jesus said, well, except you see signs and wonders, you will not believe. He said, okay, that's good. That sounds good. But I still need you to come down before my child died. But look at what Jesus said. Verse number 5 or verse number 50. Jesus said to him, go your way. Your son lives. What Jesus was saying, I'm not coming down. Jesus was saying, you can't tell me what to do to accomplish what you want done. I'm not going to do everything you ask me to do, but you still will get what you believe me for. And that's what we need to recognize sometimes. You may ask God, Lord, do this, do this, do that. God said, listen, I don't have to do everything you ask me to do. And it's shown right here. He says, listen, I'm not coming down. Just go back home. He said, what I'm going to do is, instead of me physically being there, what I'm going to do is I'm going to send my word to do what I need done. The power is in the word that is spoken. Jesus was showing us that the power of your words, you can believe, but you believe in your head. It is the mouth that entraps faith that's developed in your heart. That when you believe, you got to let the faith come out through your mouth, because the mouth will keep it entrapped in your heart. In other words, if you're believing God for something, you can't just say, I believe it in my head. You got to say it out of your mouth. The mouth, it has the power to release. It's the gateway to your faith being made manifest in this realm. Nobody can see what's in your heart. But the moment you start talking out of your mouth, when you get your mouth in a position to obey you and begin to say the things of faith from your heart, then you begin to put things in motion. And Jesus was saying, listen, I'm not coming down. Just go your way. He lives. The Bible went on to say that he did this. He said, and the Bible says, and the man believed the word. The man believed the word. Saints, we got to believe what God said. We read it. We come to church. We hear it. But you got to engage your faith with what God said, because he's the one who said it. He says it because he wants to show you something in the midst of your contradictory circumstances. God always sends his word in places to undo what has been done. That's why we always pray, God, here's the problem. We always bring God the problem so that he can undo the problem and give us the answer. He always sends his word to the problem. And we have to send the word to the problem. If you have financial issues, find it in the word to deal with financial issues and send the word to the problem. If it's relationship issues, if it's circumstances that are beyond your control, find the word and send it to the problem, because that's where God gets the glory at. When you see him manifest himself and he undo what has been done, then that's when God glorifies himself and gives you the deliverance that you're looking for. The Bible went on to say that in verse number 51, it says, and as he was now going down, his servant met him and told him, saying, thy son liveth. Then inquired he of them, verse number 52, the hour in which he began to improve. And they said to him, yesterday about the seventh hour, the fever left him. So the father knew that it was at the same hour in which Jesus said to him, your son lives. And he himself believed. And not only did he himself believe after he shared the testimony

it. Not when you have it in your heart, but when you send it out of your mouth, God has obligated himself to fulfill what he said he will do through your mouth. Signs will affect your belief. Go to the book of Exodus, chapter number 4. Signs will affect your belief. Exodus chapter number 4. Look at what it says in verse number 2. Because it indicates that signs have a voice. Signs talk to us. You see the sign, but the sign conveys a message. If you're driving down the speed, driving down the road, and the sign says 35 and you're doing 45, the sign is talking to you. You read it, you seen it, and then it starts talking to you. It says, slow down. Now, if you went up close to the sign and said, what you say? You won't hear it again. But it was talking to you when you seen it. It says, slow down. And if it kept going, another sign would show up that says the same thing. And it would say, the police gonna get you. We gotta listen, because the signs have voices and they talk to us. God will show you. Just as it was when Abraham was in that mountain, he heard, or the Bible says, then he turned and he seen the ram caught in the thicket. God was showing him, I am Jehovah Jireh. I am your provider. The ram was a sign of provisions. Exodus chapter number 4, look at what it says in verse number 2. It says, and the Lord said unto him, talking about Moses, he said, now what is that in your hand? And he said, I got a rod. And he said, cast it to the ground. And he cast it to the ground, and it became a serpent. And Moses fled from before it. And the Lord said to Moses, put forth thine hand and take it by the tail. And he put forth his hand and he caught it, and it became a rod in his hand. Now, Moses probably was saying, now, why did you have me to do that? God, do it. He knows what he's having you to do before you understand what he's doing. Verse number 5, it says, that you, in other words, verse number 4, it says, and the Lord said to Moses, put forth thine hand and take it to, and take the tail. Oh, I read that, right? Okay, verse number 5. That they may believe that the Lord God of thy fathers, the God of Abraham, the God of Isaac, and the God of Jacob has appeared unto thee. So he says, he's letting them know, I want you to do this because I need them to believe this that I'm getting ready to do. It says in verse number 6, and the Lord said furthermore unto him, put forth now thine hand in thy bosom. And he put his hand into his bosom. And when he took it out, behold, his hand was leprous, as white as snow. And he said, put thy hand into thy bosom again. And he put his hand in his bosom again. And he plucked it out of his bosom. And behold, it was turned again as his other flesh. And verse number 8 and verse number 9 is what I wanted to get to. It says, and it shall come to pass, if they will not believe thee from what you say, neither hearken to the voice of the first sign, that they will believe the voice of the latter sign. So Jesus and God was saying that my signs have a voice, and they say more than what you see. Remember what we read earlier, signs are connected with your faith. Your belief system is connected up with signs. And signs here has a voice. And what they do is they communicate to substantiate what God says, and what God is going to do that has not shown up is going to show up. Amen. Remember, everything that God does and everything that God has and everything he has already done for us is already done. Amen. He laid the foundation of the works from the very beginning before the world even showed up. It's already done. The work is finished. What we're dealing with is manifestation of what we cannot see. Some of your situations is going to show up, but when it shows up, it's not that you got it right then. You already had it. It's just showing up. Just like anything else. There are many things that God has. How many know that you got a seat in heaven? Because we're placing it. You haven't seen it yet, but you believe it. And when you get there, it's going to show up. But it's not meaning that when it shows up, that's when you got it. We're seated in heavenly places right now. The things that God has for his believer, his covenant people, he always says, basically,
that I'm going to show you what you have.

by my word. And then it's going to show up. He told Abraham, Isaac, and he told Jacob. He said, I'm going to give you a land and it's going to be yours. He told Abraham, Abraham, the land is yours. Abraham, you already own it. He said a word out there and they believed that there was a promised land. Word first, manifestation later. And it showed up. Anything that happened, just like we said in this man right here, this situation here, this man needed healing for his son. Jesus said word first and then manifestation show up. When we understand the principle that the word goes out first and manifestation shows up. And sometimes we want manifestation without sending word. The principle is you got to say what you believe. You got to say, you got to echo what God has already declared in his word. And then look for manifestations of the word of God. Amen. And so he says here that, listen, that they're going to believe the voice of the signs. And then when it says here, look at chapter number 4, look at what it says in verse number 29. It says, and Moses and Aaron went and gathered together all the elders of the children of Israel. And it says, and Aaron spoke all the words which the Lord had spoken to Moses and did the signs in the sight of the people. And then what was the results? Because signs are connected with your faith. The Bible says in verse number 31, and the people engaged their faith and they began to believe. They believed because word and manifestation, a word and sign showed up and it arrests their belief. That I believe that this is exactly what God is saying to me. When God begins to share with you and he begins to share with you the different signs that he wants to reveal to you, then notice, listen, okay, what is this sign saying to me? Tune in, because God is trying to point you to something bigger than the sign itself. The sign is an encounter with God, and we want to have encounters, but God doesn't want us to just have an encounter with him. He wants to change our lives. He wants to change conditions and circumstances that befall us. And he will do it through the voice of the sign. Amen. Let's go to the last one here. I want to share this one with you. Go to the book of Judges, chapter number 6. Judges, chapter number 6. The first is signs will affect your belief. The second, that every sign that God gives you has a voice attached to it. If you listen to the sign and the voice of the sign, you will see the bigger manifestation of what you believe in God for. God doesn't want us to just wander through here aimlessly, not knowing what he has already prepared for us, what he has already given to us. I believe that during this month, we're going to mount up in faith. I believe that we're going to see manifestations and that changes are going to occur not only in our lives, but they're going to occur in people's lives that are connected up with us. Sometimes we become the nucleus for change in somebody else's life. When we change, they can't help but to change. Judges, chapter number 6. Look at what it says here in verse number 12. Judges chapter number 6, verse number 12 is dealing with Gideon. It says here in verse number 12, it says, and the angel of the Lord appeared to him and said to him, the Lord is with thee, thou mighty man of valor. There's three things that God deals with him about. It deals with him about who he is, what he was sent as, and what his assignment is. Who he is found in verse number 12. He said, you're a mighty man of valor. We have to believe what God says about us. That's the first thing. Whatever God called you, whatever he assigned for you to do, whatever he gave to you as your task, you want to believe that because that's your lot in life. That is your job, if we can call it that. Or that is what you're here for, connected with purpose. It's because of what God says about you, what he gives you to do it with, and what your assignment is. These are three major things he deals with this man about. First, he tells him, you're not what you think you are. You're what I said you are. It's not what people said you are. It's what I said you are. It's not what your mama has always told you and your siblings always said to you and what society tells you. It's not that. Disengage yourself from those thoughts and gravitate to what God says about you. Begin to focus in and put energy in what God said, as opposed to letting what they said be rehearsed in your mind. Cut the tape of rehearsal
of the negative stuff that go in your mind. Some of it is nothing but the devil, because he wants to keep you locked down to what you used to be, or what people expect you to be, or what you want to be with regards to whatever it is that has not happened. The devil wants to lock you down, but whatever God says, if God says you're a mighty man of valor, that's what you are. If God says you're a great woman of faith, that's what you are. If God says that you're a great husband, then that's who you are. Whatever God says, that's who you are. We get our identity from the word of God and not what society tells us. He first tells them who you are, who you are. Look at what it says in verse number 12. And you can read the rest of it because there's some filler in there. Verse number 14, verse number 14.

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0: 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Take possession of the land and settle in it, for I have given you the land it possesses.
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Praise the Lord, praise the Lord, praise the Lord. Everybody, this is the day that the Lord has made, and we shall rejoice and be glad in it. I'm Tamika Lindsay, and we thank you all for tuning in with us every Monday for a fresh word. And then, so we're going to pray, call someone, and tell them to get on the line and get a word from the Lord. So, Father, we thank you for this day. Lord, another day that we never seen before, oh, Father. We thank you, Lord, for allowing us to rise up to give you thanks and to give you praise, oh, Father God. We even thank you for yesterday, oh, God. We thank you, Lord, that we can see a new day, oh, Father God. We can be in your presence, Lord. We thank you, Lord, for loving us so much, oh, God, that you gave your only begotten Son. Hallelujah, Lord. And we believe and give thanks on today, oh, God. We thank you, Lord, for touching those, oh, Father, that may be ill right now, Father, those that may have got bad reports, oh, Father, Lord. You are a healer. And we say thank you, Lord, for touching their bodies right now, oh God, uprooting everything that's not like you in the name of Jesus. And oh Father God, we thank you for the testimonies in the name of Jesus. We thank you, oh God. Lord, we're praying and interceding for the church, oh God, that you continue, oh Lord, to give us what we need, and Father God, to grow in you in the name of Jesus. We're praying, oh God, for those that are on the streets, dear Father God, and don't have nowhere to go. Thank you for blessing us to be able to bless them. Thank you for blessing us to be able to witness, oh Father God, and to encourage them, oh Lord, in the name of Jesus. Father, as I'm your vessel today, I say thank you, oh God, and just speak through me in the name of Jesus. And I thank you for the word, oh God, that even helps me. In Jesus' name, amen, amen, and amen. Hallelujah. Amen. So want to encourage someone on today. Amen. So we're going to go to Philippians 4, and this was Paul speaking, amen, to the people. And it says, he says, now I appeal to Euodia and Syntyche, please, because you belong to the Lord, settle your disagreement. And I ask you, my true partner, to help these two women, for they worked hard with me in telling others the good news. Amen. And he says, they worked along with Clement and the rest of my co-workers whose names are written in the book of life. So here he's sharing, and he wants some reconciliation, and he's encouraging the others to do the same. You know, in other words, we don't got time for this. We got other things to do. Amen. We got things to do for the Lord. So he's encouraging them, like, come on now, let's settle these disagreements or whatever it may be. You've been doing good by, you know, sharing the good news with others. So whatever it is that's going on between you two, settle these differences. Let's reconcile this and move on so, you know, we can continue to do what we're supposed to be doing. For it says, always be full of joy in the Lord. I say it again, rejoice. Hallelujah. Let everyone see that you are considerate in all you do. Remember, the Lord is coming soon. Amen. Hallelujah. So some things may come our way every day. Some may try to come to cause you to just feel some type of way or not want to smile or anything. Amen. But remember, the Lord is coming soon, y'all. And let's just continue to go forth. Go in him. Amen. Get rid of all of that craziness, amen, the things, and he said, be full of joy, hallelujah, and rejoice, amen, that's something powerful. Six says, don't worry about anything. Instead, pray about everything. Tell God what you need and thank him for all he has done, amen. This is the key to peace, y'all. He says, don't worry about anything. Instead, pray about everything. And then when we pray, we got to believe and not doubt. Amen. Hallelujah. And just be thankful to the Lord for what he has done already. Lord, we praise you and we give you thanks. Amen. Hallelujah. And don't worry about nothing. That's the problem with us. We will pray. Before we pray, we already worry. While we're praying and talking to the Lord, we're still worrying because we always put a but or put an if in it. Amen. And then after we get done praying and giving thanks, then we're still worried about what we just asked for. So our peace is in prayer. Our peace is knowing that it's done. Lord, whatever, oh God, whatever you're going to do, I'm trusting you. I'm giving this to you. I'm giving this to you, and I'm thanking you. But whatever you're going to do,
Amen. And that's what you call peace. Hallelujah. Trusting in the Lord with all your heart and leaning not to your own understanding. Amen. You will have peace. Amen. This is for me too. Hallelujah. It says, then you will experience God's peace. Right here in the word, y'all, which exceeds anything we can understand. His peace will guard your hearts and minds as you live in Christ Jesus. Amen. So if I'm living in Christ Jesus, knowing everything is all right through him, knowing, hallelujah, that we have the victory already, hallelujah, thank you, Jesus, knowing, hallelujah, that he is who he say he is, hallelujah, knowing that he is the living word. So if I'm living in him, if I get the word of God and I begin to speak it and believe it and receive it, hallelujah, I have this peace and everything is all right. Hallelujah. This is for somebody on today. Receive your peace. You got the key. Hallelujah. A says, and now, dear brothers and sisters, one final thing. Fix your thoughts. He says, fix your thoughts on what is true and honorable and right and pure and lovely and admirable. Amen. We got to fix our thoughts. Hallelujah. Our thoughts can be running all day long on the wrong stuff. We get some things that will come that will be suggestions. We get an A, B, and C plan. We get negative thoughts that may try to come. Hallelujah. But he said, fix your thoughts. Hallelujah. On what is true and honorable and right and pure and lovely and admirable. Think about things that are excellent and worthy of praise. Hallelujah. What is worthy of praise? Hallelujah. Thank you, Jesus. We woke up this morning. Hallelujah. He delivered us from some things. Thank you, Jesus. Hallelujah. He saved our soul. Hallelujah. Thank you, Jesus. See, it's not about material things or what you can get. Hallelujah. But you got to be thankful that you were able to open your eyes. Hallelujah. You got to be thankful that he kept you through the midnight hours. Amen. Hallelujah. You got to be thankful. Hallelujah. That you were able. Hallelujah. To say thank you, Jesus. Hallelujah. Thank you, Jesus. Sometimes we got to think back on what he has already done. Think back where he has brought you from. Think back, hallelujah, thank you, Jesus, on the prayer request that you sent out already. Sometimes it ain't even got to be about prayer requests for yourself, but think about when somebody texted you or called you, hallelujah, and you stood in the gap for them, but they called and testified to you, hallelujah, saying, look what the Lord has done. Hallelujah. Think about that. Thank you, Jesus. Hallelujah. This should put a smile on your face. Amen. Hallelujah. We got to stop thinking about should have, could have, would have. Thinking about some issues that may have came up. Thinking about all this negative things. Think about the goodness of Jesus. Think about what he has done for you. Hallelujah. For the world. Hallelujah. How he gave his life. Amen. So that we don't have to deal with that, whatever it may be, amen, that all of us, hallelujah, could be going into, amen, but we can thank God, hallelujah, that he gave us an opportunity to receive Jesus Christ as our Lord and Savior, to believe that that's his son, hallelujah, believe that he is God, hallelujah, believe that he resurrected for us, hallelujah, thank you, Jesus, and yes, life be life, it does. The things of the world, it, part of life, bills, whatever it may be, things come. Some of us got to go to work. Some of us got to work, and we don't want to sometimes. But, hey, you got to think about it. If I don't work, I don't eat. So, come on, let's put some pep in our step and get up and go to work. Do what we got to do. Amen. Or you might can't get a job or it's been hard for you. Get up, still keep going, doing you some applications. Go forth. Don't just sit there complaining. Amen. Hallelujah. So fix your thoughts on what is true and honorable and right and pure and lovely and admirable. Think about things that are excellent and worthy of praise. Hallelujah. Now it says, keep putting into practice.
all you learned and received from me, everything you heard from me and saw me doing, then the God of peace will be with you. Hallelujah. Another key to our peace. Hallelujah. This is why it's important to get into the Word of God. Get in the Word of God. Chew on that Word every day. Chew on it every day. Receive it. And then live it. Put it into practice. Hallelujah. Put it into practice. I'm going to start practicing all that I've learned. Amen. All that I've learned from the Lord, I'm going to put it into practice. If he say walk by faith and not by sight, amen, I got to put that into practice. I got to step out on faith, do something that I believe is maybe too hard or difficult or what I think won't come to pass. I'm going to step out on faith. Hallelujah. And I'm going to do this. Amen. And I'm going to thank the Lord while I'm walking. Hallelujah, by faith. I'm going to thank him for showing me. Hallelujah. I'm going to thank him for giving me instructions. Thank you, Jesus. I'm going to thank him. Hallelujah. Even if I don't know how to pray. Hallelujah. I'm going to keep thanking him. Thank you, Jesus. Hallelujah. Thank you, Lord. Hallelujah, for teaching me. Thank you, Lord. Hallelujah, for directing me and giving me understanding of your word. Amen. Hallelujah. Thank you, Jesus. It says, keep putting into practice all you learned and received. Amen. Hallelujah. Then the God of peace will be with you. Hallelujah. All these keys to peace, y'all. Hallelujah. It says, 10, how I praise the Lord that you are concerned about me again. I know you have always been concerned for me, but you didn't have the chance to help me. He says, now that I was ever in need, for I have learned how to be content with whatever I have. And to me, this scripture right here is powerful. He says, I learned how to be content with whatever I have. Some of the things that we go through and that we experience, the frustration and all of that, and the negative things that we experience, it comes from what we be thinking. It comes from what we believe that we should be having. It comes from causing our own selves to be frustrated because we're not thankful. We're not content in what we are, what we have. Amen. Hallelujah. And then we can have something and just don't be appreciative for it. Hallelujah. And sometimes it takes for us to get out on the street, go out one day, or do it more often because it's a blessing. Go out before others that actually live on the street. And take something that you have and go give it to them. And not only that, but sit and conversate with them and listen to them. And then they will just express how thankful they are to God. Hallelujah. Just for having air to breathe, having another day to live, and then be thankful for what you have brought to them. You don't know what they had just prayed for right before you walked up. And the Lord sent you, amen, to supply their need. But the key thing is how they praise and worship God and giving thanks. They don't have a roof over their head. They don't have money to go get what they need. They have went to many jobs and companies to try to apply for positions but were turned away because of how they look. They are outside on some extreme hot days, extreme cold days, and some really try. But they are grateful and thankful. They cover up with a plastic bag. And some don't have nothing to cover up with. But yet they are thankful and grateful that the Lord allowed them to see another day. Giving praise to the Lord. They're content. And then 12 says, I know how to live on almost nothing or with everything. He says, I have learned the secret of living in every situation, whether it is with a full stomach or empty, with plenty or little. Amen. Hallelujah. Some of us, we can go in our kitchen. We can put together whatever we want to put together. Amen. We can go and cuddle up in the biggest comforter that we have. We can walk into a job with a badge, having access to go into work and do what we need to do. But yet we complain about everything.
We complain about everything to where it takes away our peace because we want more of this and more of that. Amen. I dare you to go out and take something to somebody and sit there and listen and see their surroundings. Then you'll be appreciative. You'll be content with what you have. You'll be content with all that God has given you. You will be grateful and thankful. Hallelujah. Thank you, Jesus. Knowing that if I've been depending on God all this time, hallelujah, he's been looking out for me, taking care of me, providing, hallelujah, answering prayer. Thank you, Jesus. Hallelujah, giving me strength day to day to get up and do what I have to do. Hallelujah, giving me the strength to get up. Hallelujah, able to give him praise. Hallelujah, thank you, Jesus. Some of us, we have had some bad diagnosis, dealing with some things. Amen, hallelujah, that a lot of people can't bear. Hallelujah, but he still give us the strength every day, hallelujah, to go and do what we need to do. Still giving us the strength to sit up in our bed, able to stand up and slip on some house shoes. Thank you, Jesus, hallelujah. Thank you, oh God, hallelujah. We have transportation. Some people don't have transportation, but yet, hallelujah, they are grateful. Some people standing at the bus stop praising and thanking God. Hallelujah, giving God the praise. And it don't even be for things, hallelujah, but they're just praising God for another day because he's worthy of the praise. It don't even have to be being thankful for some things or being woken up. Hallelujah. But another day to give the Lord praise. Hallelujah. That's the least that we can do is give him praise. Amen. Hallelujah. So thank God and be content where you are on today. Able to give him praise and worship. Despite of everything going on around me, hallelujah, I'm going to be happy, I'm going to be merry, I'm going to be full of the joy. And that's something that we need to be praying every day. Lord, give me the fullness of joy. Hallelujah. If I can have the fullness of joy, hallelujah, and peace, hallelujah, I ain't going to worry about nothing. I'm not going to complain about a thing, hallelujah, but I'm going to be grateful, hallelujah, because I have the fullness of joy. Hallelujah. Thank you, Jesus. Hallelujah. There's a scripture, Proverbs 15:13. It says, a merry heart does good like medicine, but a broken spirit dries the bones. Hallelujah. Pay attention to how it be when we're full of sorrow, thinking of negative things. Notice the difference when you are happy, full of joy. Hallelujah. Thank you, Jesus. It just does something to you. Hallelujah. You can move on throughout the day despite of what may come your way. You can move on, hallelujah, with a merry heart, full of joy. And then that joy can sprinkle on to somebody else that may be having a bad day. But if you're full of negative things, full of bitterness, all of that, amen, it says a broken spirit dries the bones. And not only that, you can pour that out onto other people, making them have a bad day. Amen. So get some laughing in your bones. Amen. Laugh at something. You might be saying ain't nothing to laugh at. Go in the mirror. Stand right there. Amen. Laugh. Hallelujah. That's not saying that nobody looked bad or anything, but you will find something to laugh about. Amen. Hallelujah. 13 says, for I can do everything through Christ who gives me strength. This is a big key right here. For I can do everything, all things through Christ Jesus who gives me strength. Hallelujah. So if I'm living in Christ Jesus, hallelujah, if I'm praying, hallelujah, to my Lord and Savior, hallelujah, my Father in heaven, hallelujah, thank you, Jesus. If I'm fixing my thoughts, thinking on things above, thinking on things that's true, amen, hallelujah, thinking on my God, amen, hallelujah, thank you, Jesus, I can have this peace
Amen. If I'm depending on God, I can have the peace that he is talking about in the scripture on today. Amen. Hallelujah. He says, for I can do everything through Christ Jesus, who gives me strength. Hallelujah. He gives us strength. He gives us strength, strength, strength. He gives us peace. He gives us love and compassion. He gives us promises. Amen. He blesses us daily. Hallelujah. He just pours onto us so much, and we're too busy to receive it because we're too busy thinking on things that's no good. Some of us too busy bickering with each other like those two sisters in the beginning of the scripture. Too busy doing stuff that don't make sense, wasting time. Wasting time, and then we think about all that time we wasted. And then we get down again and, man, I wasted a lot of time. Let's put off, get rid of yesterday. And let's think about today. Let's change some things. Let's praise the Lord. Let's honor him for who he is, not what he can give us. Let's honor him for who he is, the God Almighty. Hallelujah, the mercy one. Hallelujah, the loving one. Hallelujah, the one is our everything. Amen. Thank you, Jesus. Let's share some joy. Wherever we are, share some joy. Let's not share nothing that's going to put others down, but share some joy on today. Get some happiness in your heart. Amen. It'll change some things about you. When you put a smile on your face, hallelujah, it does something. Not a fake smile, but when you have a real smile, amen, it does something. It allows something to radiate within you. Amen. Hallelujah. And it can put some joy within somebody else. Hallelujah. So let's get rid of all of the stuff that don't bring us peace. But let's use all of these keys that he shared here in Philippians 4. Amen. The keys to peace. Hallelujah. Keys to our peace. And the number one thing, amen, hallelujah, is to have a relationship with the Lord. Being intimate with him. Hallelujah. Living in him. Abiding in him. Allowing him to abide in us every single day while we're here on this earth. You don't have to live in sorrow. You don't have to live in sadness. You don't have to live in nothing that's going to cause you not to have peace. It says here, plain and clearly, always be full of joy in the Lord. In the Lord. And he said, again, I say, rejoice. Hallelujah. Rejoice. I'm a child of God. Hallelujah. I have this peace. But I can't be the one running the peace away from me. I can't keep using what the enemy has been throwing at me as an excuse to act a certain way or be a certain way. I can't keep allowing things to disturb my peace. Amen. It's all about our response. Hallelujah. Be content. Learn how to be content like he did. He said, learn. He had to learn how to be content. Be grateful, appreciative. Thank you, Jesus. Hallelujah. Nothing that we have, hallelujah, was because of us. All the blessings of the Lord is not because of us. It's because of him. He blessed us even when we were messing up. Hallelujah. He showed mercy even when we were messing up. Hallelujah. So give God praise on today. Thank him. Amen. Put your mind on things that's the true, the word, and live in it.
Hallelujah, and be grateful every day. Stop complaining about things. You are in charge of that. You are in charge of how your days can be. You're in charge. Are you going to wake up being a naggy person? Or are you going to wake up giving thanks? Amen? Oh, man, my coffee tastes bitter. Why is it like this? Complaining about the littlest things. You can, come on. Let's get another coffee, y'all. Let's switch it up. Get another coffee. That's it. Amen. So praise the Lord. I thank God that I'm able to laugh and just thank God, you know, that despite of anything, we can still give him thanks. It can be another different type of situation. It can be worse. But it is what it is. And we're going to thank God for what he's doing. Thank God for the testimony. Thank God for healing. Thank God for deliverance. Thank God for just growth, maturity, because we need that. We need to grow and mature in him. Amen. When we grow and mature in him, all this stuff that we've been talking about and thinking about, we can just shoo that stuff, push it away. Not today. We ain't got time for that. Amen. So thank God for the word. Hallelujah. We have an announcement, and the announcement is for those that want to come out to a miracle revival. It's going to be next week, Monday, October 12th through Friday, October 16th, 6 p.m. at Fresh Start Ministries. It's going to be pastors WV and Millie Grant. So it's a miracle revival. Come out and get what you need or bring someone that may need deliverance. It's going to be all week long, October 12th through October 16th. Amen. We thank you all for tuning in. Father, we thank you for this word. Bless the hearers. We thank you, Lord, for changing our mind, renewing our mind, oh, Father God. And we thank you for the peace that we have in you. Continue to work on us. Help us, dear Father God, to do what we're supposed to do, Father God. And most of all, help us to be content. We love you and we honor you and we praise and worship you on today, oh, God. It is the will. It is so. It is finished. In Jesus' name. Amen. Hallelujah.

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That's Roseville, Michigan, 48066. We'd love to have you there. Amen.

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2: When I touch you, the Holy Spirit is going to heal that condition, that from this day forward, you will have no more problem with this condition. 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
4: The bigger the house, the bigger the strength. 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You're going through a stretch right now, but God knows what's going to pull you up to be what He called you to be.
1: 3 days, October 7th through October 9th, Increasing Faith Ministries presents a prophetic moment you don't want to miss. Possessing the land.

0: 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Join us in setting aside the busyness of life to spend precious time with Jesus. 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So let's tune in and remember, come away, my beloved, come away.
1: Well, hallelujah. Praise the Lord. Another day that the Lord hath made, and we, his people, will be glad and rejoice in it. And you might say, Sister Guy, you don't know what I'm going through. It doesn't make any difference, because I've been through a lot of tough times. I say the tough times taught me to hold and keep my faith, because he's always going to bring me out. May not come out the way I want to come out, but he always brings me out. He's a deliverer. Father God, in the marvelous, mighty name of the Lord Jesus Christ, we come into your presence with thanksgiving, how great thou art. And we ask you, Lord, to guide and direct my mouth today. I have a lesson I'm kind of anxious about, but God, I ask you to direct me. Guide me. Open our ears to hear what is really being said. In Jesus' name, anybody out there under stress and torment, right now, in the name of Jesus, we speak deliverance over those who are tortured and tormented. We speak deliverance for those who are bound with habits. We speak victory for those who feel like they're losing the battle. In the name of Jesus, we are almighty. We are able to speak to mountains, and mountains got to move. You said it, God, and I believe you. And I want to thank you today for giving your people, the Church of the Living God, and I don't mean a denomination, I mean the whole body of Christ worldwide, that we are more than conquerors through Christ who loved us. Bless me today as I bring this word. Amen. Praise God. Dearly beloved, this is a kind of a difficult lesson for me. But last Saturday, my pastor, Apostle Jonathan Guy, was preaching about the calling of God on your life. And he said he wasn't talking about the preacher and somebody up in the pulpit. No, no, no. But he was talking about just John Q. Public, who's saved, and you know you're God's child. And today I thought, at 89 years of age, I think I got something to tell you about what God can do in your life. And that's all I'm going to talk about today. Just be patient with me. I want to talk about a God-directed life. A God-directed life. You know, that's not the way we operate. God says in Jeremiah 29, verse 11, "For I know the thoughts that I think towards you." Oh, I know sometimes you thought God wasn't paying you any attention. God wasn't looking at you. God didn't hear you. God said, "I'm thinking about you. I know the thoughts that I think toward you," said the Lord. "They're thoughts of peace. They're not of evil, to give you an expected end." That's the King James. Another version says, "to give you a hopeful future." Another translation says, "I keep in mind my purpose for you." That's God talking. "I got a purpose for you." That's the Moffat's translation. The Knox translation say, "I have not lost sight of my plan for you," the Lord says. Sometimes we put God on hold. And we think because we didn't obey then, God let you out of that. He does not. I mean, one woman dragging my feet. "God, I can't do that. These preachers going to say I'm trying to preach. They're going to cut me off. They're going to..." And all the thousand excuses I had. He said, "I have not lost sight of my plan for you," the Lord says. "And it is your welfare I have in mind, not your undoing. For you too, I have a destiny and I have a hope." And then I really like the Jerusalem Bible. "I know the plans I have in mind for you. It is Yahweh who speaks plans for peace, not disaster, reserving a future full of hope for you. Oh my God, listen to that. A future full of hope for you. And then he says, I know my purpose for you. See, the devil trying to take that away from me. But he said, I alone know my purpose for you. That's the New English Bible, my mama's favorite translation. I alone know my purpose for you. And that disqualifies these purpose that we have. Sometimes we mess our lives up with our plans. I had one back in middle school. It was a young man. He was so, oh, the boy was fine as wine in the summertime. And he was so cute. We walked down the hall, always had his arm around some girl as we were transferring from class to class. And I said, he's so cute. And one day, his arms was around me. I said, oh, I've been chosen. I was excited. And I said, I'm his girlfriend. No, I wasn't. The next day, had his arm around somebody else. And I made a mental notation for myself. Never be involved with a pretty boy. Don't do it. Because they're only going to cause you hurt. I didn't want to be bothered with ugly. And ugly is in the eye of the behavior. Sometimes what I might think is ugly may be drop dead gorgeous to somebody else. But that was my plan. All right. And then one day I'm sitting in my church, my home church, Pleasant Grove Baptist Church, where I grew up at. Pastor B.H. Harris was my pastor at the time. And he made the statement in his sermon. He said, if you want a husband, ask God for a husband. I was too young for a husband. I had a goal. I'm going to college. I'm going to be a teacher, because I always knew from about 9 or 10 years old I was to be a teacher. And I'm headed for the Board of Education. I'm working on getting my scholarship, and I got it to Wayne State, going to College of Education. I'm going to be a teacher for the Detroit Board of Education. That I knew I was to teach. But when Pastor Harris said, if you want a husband, ask God, I stopped right there in the middle of his sermon. I didn't wait for him to finish. And I prayed probably a 1 or 2 line prayer. God, I want you to give me a husband. Wasn't ready for a husband. I was too young. But then, I guess a few months later, I don't know, it wasn't too long later, and this guy, when the Pastor Harris extended the invitation for church membership, this young man on the other end of the pew where I was sitting got up and walked up front. Soon as he stood up, the Lord said to me, I didn't really see his face at that time. He said, that's your husband. I go, what? I nudged my girlfriend. The Lord said, that man is my husband. I said it quietly. I didn't say anything, because my mama taught me a lesson that some young women need to learn today. That when a man wants something, he will chase it down. He knows how to go get it. But we put it out there for him. And then when he take it and leave it, then you wonder, he wasn't right. No, you put it out there. The man is a pursuer. That's what he does. But we today have changed that. We have become the pursuer. And then we end up broken and hurt because we put things out there that did not work for us. If you want a husband, ask God for a husband. And quit making rules, because I had been married to this man a couple of years and had a child. And I'm looking in the mirror one day, he's standing behind me. And I said, I married a pretty boy. I was not supposed to marry a pretty boy. But when I married him, all the things that I believed in my life were to come to pass. Because God let me know this. I loved church from when I was down in Georgia. We left Georgia at 7, but I was riding to church on the back of my granddaddy's old wagon with a mule pulling it. And we get in there, and wasn't no music, just clapping your hands and patting your feet and praising God. I loved God. I loved church. You couldn't tell me nothing better. But so here I'm married to this guy, a pretty boy. And everybody knew he was a pretty boy. But one thing I knew, God helped me, because he put a man in our lives, both of our lives. Elder Lucius Ford, 75 years old when I met him. He's been gone many a year. But that old man made you put your eyeballs on that scripture. That old man took the time to teach you. He would not let you just get by with you saying, no, you need to know the address of it. You need to know what it says. And if it said it in one place, he made you to find it in another place. And if he said it in that place, if there was another place, you found it there too. He made you to expand that, to put that word in your heart. And my husband went out a fireball. I went out just excited to get that word out. But I was always fearful to launch. I think that's why I wanted to bring this message today. I was fearful. I was scared to tell people because I said, they're going to say I'm trying to preach. I don't know how to do this. This is for preachers. This is for Sunday school teachers. I'm not any of that. And the first assignment God gave me, this little landlady of ours was saying, those kids right over there calling me Miss Witch. And the Lord said, you could teach them Bible. I said, not me. I don't know how. But it stayed in my mind. He kept showing me a plan. I went and asked the mother. She allowed me to do it. The baby sat on the steps, and I taught them the Word of God. That was my initial jump off. I didn't mind from then on teaching. Every place we lived, I had a Bible class for the children in my apartment, taught them the Word of God. And then God broadened my view. He gave me, my girlfriend called me one day and said, Mary Guy, the Lord told me to have a class for young women. Now, I could teach it. I know I could. And she could because she was a fabulous teacher. She says, but God said, you teach it because I'm hosting it. And that's the way we did it. And those women went out there like women on fire with the Holy Ghost, moving, doing great works, all of them. I go, wow, Lord, look what you did. And then the Lord had me to work with a group called Boys and Girls Bible Clubs. I went and took the training. And I taught at a school. Davidson Elementary School was the school I taught at. The Boys and Girls Bible Club group would plan and take care of all that and give us flyers to hand out to invite the babies in. Well, the children came. Immediately when they get out of school, they come straight to the auditorium. The auditorium was full of babies, full of children. And my friend Muriel Marie Marsh, she played the piano and sung the song, taught them songs and a Bible verse, and then I taught the lesson and extended the plan of salvation. The other, not too long ago, about a year or so ago, my girlfriend, she told me, Mary Guy, guess what? I met a young man say he did not accept Christ at a church. It was no preacher that led him to Christ. It was you and Muriel Marie Marsh. And I said, wow, that was, has to be around my daughter's age, way up in his 60s. And he's still with the Lord in the church. Oh, my God. We don't know. What I'm trying to say is, stop backing up from God. I was a scaredy cat. God called me to preach long before I acknowledged it. I wouldn't even tell my husband because I didn't believe in women preachers, and my husband didn't. But he did say I ain't going to fight him because I wasn't there, so I don't know what God told him. So I was scared. I said, I'm going to be rejected. And I didn't want to be rejected. I wanted to be loved and accepted. So I was privileged to teach in many churches for Women's Day and teach women how to live like God say live. I had a good time with that. And then, as I say, every place I went, I did a local Bible class. Sometime it was children. Every now and then, God would say teach an adult. And I would bring them in. And he gave me poetry. I used to speak poetry. And so I knew I could talk because I was going from church to church doing poetry. James Weldon Johnson's poems and Paul K. Holt's poetry. But I didn't know how far that thing would go. When Eugene Guy was called into pastorship, he asked me, he said, Chick, I need you to help me. And so I dropped some of my work, but I kept doing the local neighborhood Bible class for the children in the summer. But I was privileged to teach the youth awareness at our church. I was privileged to help minister to the women in our church. God gave me lots of things to do. I was a teacher, but it was never, well, I did teach for a while in the public school system when my husband, after my husband died. But primarily, I taught in my church. And then the Lord told me, and I said, I don't have to tell anybody God called me to preach. I can do this without any, and never say I was called. But he told me to go into the highways and the hedges, showed me going out in the streets preaching. I said, I can't do that without acknowledging this call.

Well, when we said preacher would hoop, that was a preacher hoop, and he was really exciting about the word. He is dramatic about it. I turned around, I went back, I said, hoop? When did you ever hear me hoop? Leave me alone. And I left on out the door. And it wasn't until long after he passed that the Lord reminded me. He knew. He just didn't tell me, because that was our agreement with our son. We knew God said when he was born he was a preacher. But we said we will not tell him. We will let God tell him. So that's what he did with me. He didn't ever say that to me. But I knew that I did realize that he knew. So, yes, scared to launch. But finally, after my husband passed, the day he passed was a Saturday. That Sunday, two women who used to be members at our church came to me and whispered in my ear prophecies. One was that I would go to other nations and take the gospel. Another one said I would write books. Well, year later, nothing had happened. I'm standing in my kitchen, and I said out loud, God, what's up with that? That's exactly the words I said to him. The minute they came out of my mouth, he answered me. He said, call yourself missionary, and your authority. I didn't even know I needed authority other than the pastor saying I was authorized. He said, your authority is Matthew 28th chapter. And down at the end of it, in the little red writing, 20-some verses says, Jesus said, all power in heaven and earth is given into my hands. You go, therefore, and teach all nations. And baptizing them in the name of the Father, Son, and the Holy Ghost. I never did baptize anybody because I was old by the time I went to preaching. But God used me with teaching. And I give him glory and I give him honor. Nobody, big important people don't know my name. Few pastors know my name. But nobody in the world knows my name, but God used me to be influential. One other thing he did that he brought back to my mind, he told me once to, and yeah, I did stand on street corners and I preached, but he told me once to have a group to go on the east side, a prayer team on the east side, prayer team on the west side, prayer team at the foot of Woodward, prayer team at the head of Woodward for Detroit. And he had us to pray. We prayed. I can't remember exactly how long we prayed, how many weeks we went out there and prayed. But we prayed and we prayed and we prayed. And I began to see beautiful things happening down Woodward Avenue. And then at the other end of Woodward Avenue, all those businesses opened up down there. And the east side and the west side, they prayed. You, Church of the Living God, if God gives you something to do, don't back up talking about, I ain't no preacher. Let the preacher do it. God wants the body of Christ to be a living witness for him. Get somewhere and tell somebody what God did for you. You don't have to preach on the street corner. You might stand somewhere and hand out tracts. A little old lady in our church, Mother Hendricks, she was a track handing out woman. On the bus, she'd ride the bus. She'd leave her track on the bus with somebody. She'd hand the track to people on the bus. She didn't care. She wasn't ashamed of her faith. And the track would tell them how to be saved. God wants us to get up and get about his word. Yes, the Lord had me to teach children. God had me to teach women. God had me to be the Christian education director at my church. God had me to feed the homeless. That was a time, man, oh man. When God wants you to work, he will put plans in your mind. He will show the plan to you. Let me say this before I talk about the homeless. When he first told me to go on street corner, I was terrified. I had told my pastor that the Lord had called me. And I asked one of the gentlemen at our church if he would bring the chairs in the motorhome my husband had left. My husband had passed. And he brought the chairs, 6 Mile and DeQuinda. A pastor allowed me to use his vacant lot. And for a whole month, every week, one day out of the week, I would go out there and I would preach. We'd have singing, we'd have praying. The ushers were standing out on the sidewalk, handing out tracts, inviting people in.

0: the whole church was involved. And I would get out there and I'd preach. Well, we had preached for 4 weeks. And I knew this was going to be the last week because it was the end of October and it was going to be cold, really cold. And I was standing out there that night with my hand outstretched. And I was pleading, won't you come? Now, the other weeks, there were people out there in the backyard. This week, it had gotten a little chilly. There was nobody out there. But I'm still out there with my hands stretched out, and the devil said, you look like a fool. You look like an idiot with your hand held out talking about, won't you come? Won't you come? And all of a sudden, out the bushes came a woman. She said, you just wouldn't leave me alone. And she came into the group and she told us. She said, you read, we were doing drugs back there. She said, everybody left. You broke it up with your preaching. And she said, you wouldn't leave me alone till I came. See, you don't know. And the devil tells you, you haven't done anything of value. If one soul is changed by what you do, beloved, do it. Stop that talking about you incapable. There is a capable God who lives in us. And if you don't have the Holy Ghost in you, ask him. Tell him, I need you. I can't do anything without you. I need you to help me, to anoint me, so I can do what you say do. And you will be a mighty woman or man of God. Yeah, we fed the homeless. We would have it every Saturday. And the church loved it. Oh, the Lord told me to get a different woman, have a woman over the cooks, have a different woman to cook, get her a group each Saturday so nobody was wore out. And they came. Oh, man, oh, man. I tell them, get the coffee pot going because the coffee makes it smell good, you know, make you to feel warm and happy. Some of them would come in early, the homeless, and sit out in the vestibule while we getting set up. The Lord didn't let me set that thing up like a regular long table. No, he had little tables where you sit four at a table. It's like you at a restaurant, and you sit with your friends. And we were having a ball. Those women worked, they cooked, they sang, they prayed, the men ministered, the men set up. We had a time. Many, many people came to Christ. They're still giving out food on that corner. I didn't know that till the other day. Somebody set up a container and put food in a cabinet where they put food in it to feed anybody that was homeless that could come by and be helped. God wanted that work to go on. Friends, there's work for you to do. My name is not known by anybody major, okay? To me, it's not anybody major. I don't know who know my name. But I know God knows my name. I know he gave me assignments. I felt inadequate. But the adequate God did what he said he would do. I'll never know what all was accomplished till I stand before him. And whenever I get down and the devil sings a song in my ear, you never did anything of value. I said, well, maybe I didn't, but I'm going to keep it moving. And I kept it moving. And you know, one day, God will say, I believe he'll say, well done, Mary Guy. Didn't matter that nobody knew my name. I wanted you to know his name. And yes, I went to other nations and I preached. I preached in South Africa. I ministered in South Africa. And I can't think of the name of that other country right there at it. I always forget it. I got a flag from there. I got to go back and remember it. And in Trinidad, we ministered with missionary Joanna Rochester. That's a whole story all by itself, because I can tell you about that another time. But what I'm saying is this was not a session of bragging about Mary Guy and what she did. What I'm saying to you is don't back up off of God because the devil is singing in your ear. You're incapable. You don't know. My knee hurt, but I still can do something for the Lord, you know. And it was hurting because I prayed on that knee. I think that's gone today. But it had been hurting like crazy and make me not want to go. But you know what? You do what God said do. You commit to him. I love him. I want the kingdom of God to be expanded. And we want many, many people to come into the kingdom so that they will be able to, when Jesus comes back, they will be able to spend eternity with him. That's my desire. Is that not your desire, believer? Or are you just satisfied you got yours and that's all that you care about? That's wrong on so many levels. Father God, I pray for this audience, whoever heard this message, whoever needed this message. Somebody may be a dope addict right now, but you know you got a calling on your life. Everyone has a, God sent us here for a purpose that was to accomplish what he wanted done. Now, Lord, I pray that we will rise up and say, I will do what God say do. If Mary Guy with her little self could do it, somebody else, I can do it too. In Jesus' name. Oh, I thank you right now. I pray those who have not yielded to you will surrender all. In Jesus' most marvelous name, we pray. And I give you all the glory, dear Father, all the honor. Dear Father, I thank you for using me. You didn't have to, but you did. And I want to thank you. And I give you glory and I give you honor. Bless the listening audience in all they need. Amen. Praise God. Make sure you make God your choice, dearly beloved. The words that you have sent for us to live by. In Jesus' name we pray. Amen. Dearly beloved.
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0: I do too. I love that song. That little woman sings it.
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0: engineers desk over there. That's my son there. 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Yeah, that's him.
1: Where would I?
0: Pretty much a genius when it comes to

0: Clarissa, how many people killed the lion today?
1: Oh, yeah. 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

0: don't care what you're going through. Feels like you're down for the last count. It ain't over. Feels like you cried your last tear. Not over. Not over. Not over. Not over. God has the final say. God has the final say. God has the final say. That said you wouldn't make it, but God has the final say. That said you won't be nothing, but God has the final say. That say you ain't going nowhere, you ain't about nothing, but God has the final say.
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You know, the Bible says in Psalm 27 and 13, David said, I had fainted lest I had believed to see the goodness of God in the land of the living. And what we come to understand and know that even when it doesn't look good, it works for the good. To all those that are called according to his purpose, help me say,

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It ain't over. Feels like you cried your last tear. 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Not over. God has the final say. God has the final say. God has the final say. That said you wouldn't make it, but God has the final say. That said you won't be nothing, but God has the final say.

You know, the Bible says in Psalm 27 and 13, David said, I had fainted, lest I had believed to see the goodness of God in the land of the living. And what we come to understand and know that even when it doesn't look good, it works for the good. To all those that are called according to his purpose, help me say,

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Welcome back to the family.

He leads me beside still waters. He restoreth my soul. When you become a believer, your spirit is made right. And sometimes, the soul doesn't get the notice. It has a hole in it due to things that's happened in the past. Hurt, abuse, molestation. But we want to speak to you today and tell you that God wants to heal the hole in your soul. Some people's actions are not because their spirit is wrong, but it's because the past has left a hole in their soul. May this wisdom help you get over your past and remind you that God wants to heal the hole in your soul. I have my sister, Leandria, here. She's going to help me share this wisdom and tell this story.

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Amen. When we pray, we want to end that with a declaration, a decree. So I'm speaking for all of you listening, starting here, starting now. The things that hurt you in the past won't control your future. Starting now, this is a new day.

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3: Nehemiah 8 and 6, and Ezra blessed the Lord, the great God, and all the people answered, Amen, Amen. Lifting up their hands, they bowed their heads and worshiped the Lord with their faces to the ground. When we receive a word from the Lord, our answer should be, Amen. Let the church say, Amen.
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3: Nehemiah 8 and 6, and Ezra blessed the Lord, the great God, and all the people answered, Amen. Amen. Lifting up their hands, they bowed their heads and worshiped the Lord with their faces to the ground. 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Let the church say, Amen.
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5: Well, praise the Lord, brothers and sisters. Once again, our Heavenly Father has allowed us to come together that we might learn more of Him, but more importantly, that we might learn as to who we are in Christ Jesus. So let us begin with our prayer. O blessed and holy Father, in the name of your Son Jesus, who is our Christ, Father, we thank you for this day. We thank you for the love that you've shown unto us, the grace and the mercy that you've shown unto us. But most of all, Father, we thank you that you call us your children. Father, we ask that you will bless everyone in the sound of my voice, whether they be kings, presidents, governors, mayors, even the bosses on our jobs. For Father, we understand by your word this day as to who we are and why you love us. But help us to share your word so that all that is in the world might become your children as well. We ask this in Jesus' name. Amen. Brothers and sisters, there is a phrase, and some of you have heard it before. We shall be like him. That's my goal. I hope that's your goal, that you want to be like him. And I'm talking about God the Father and his Son, Jesus. So today I'm going to share some scriptures with you, and I hope you grab a hold to them and hold tightly to them, because these scriptures will help you in your walk with the Lord. These scriptures will help you to be like our Father. Because when you understand who you are and what you are, this world becomes a great blessing unto us. So let's start out with the question, what is your relationship to God? Why is God so important? But most of all, why are we so important to God? Let's look at some scriptures starting in the book of John, chapter 10. As I was going through these years ago, and it keeps coming back to me, and I am so thankful that it does, and I hope the understanding that you receive this day keeps coming back to you. In John chapter 10, starting at verse 30, listen to what our Father is saying. This is Jesus, and he's being questioned by the so-called Jews that are so upright and holy. As it is written, I and my Father are one. He's saying that for a purpose, and I want you to put yourself in Jesus' position in this that we're going to talk about tonight. Because if you have expressed your faith in Jesus, you have made an oath to yourself that you will follow him and follow our Heavenly Father, these verses are important to you. He says, I and my Father are one. Then the Jews took up stones again to stone him. Can you imagine this? You make a confession to the people around you that you and your Father are one. And because you make that statement, they take up stones and make the attempt to stone you. I thought about that. When you are around people, whether it be in public, whether it just be one or two people, when you speak of yourself and you make a statement that you and God and Jesus are one, what type of response do you get? Well, if we go a little bit further, we'll see the response that Jesus got here. Because the Jews took up stones to stone him for making a statement such that he says that he and his Father are one. The word goes on to say, Jesus answered them, many good works have I shown you from my Father. For which of those works do ye stone me? The Jews answered him, saying, for a good work we stone you not, but for blasphemy, and because thou, being a man, maketh thyself God. You ever been around people and you make a statement giving glory to our Heavenly Father, giving glory to our Lord Jesus, and then you make the statement that you are one with Jesus, which means that as Jesus conducted himself, you conduct yourself. In other words, it's like, brothers, I experienced something in my life years ago And it was a great blessing to me. And when I thought about it, it gave great joy to me. I've been blessed to have three sons. And if I ask any of you, sisters, even if I'm, this is for you too, because one of the greatest joy you'll ever have is when your daughter walk into the room and say, "Look, Mom, I'm a woman just like you," and try to emulate you and be like you. Do you know that's one of the greatest joys that any human being can have? The fact that their own children look upon you and want to be like you. Ask any man when his son walks in the room and said, "Look, Mom, I'm a man just like my dad." Does that not give him great pleasure? Sisters, when your daughter walk into the room and say, "Look, Mom, I'm going to be a woman just like you," there's no greater joy, there's no greater peace than when your child walks in and makes the statement, "I want to be like you." You know, sometimes we forget about some of the greatest joys in the world that has God set in place. Think about that as we go on with this scriptures this day. The Jews answered him, saying, because Jesus asked them, "Why do you want to stone me? Why do you want to stone me just because I said I and my Father are one?" The Jews answered him, saying, "For a good work we stone thee not, but for blasphemy, and because thou, being a man, maketh yourself God." Jesus answered them, "Is it not written in your law, 'I said ye are gods'?" Jesus is bringing this to their attention, that in the Word of God, he refers to us, you, me, all of us that are in Christ Jesus. Yes, listen to the words that is written. Sometimes we come together in church and we just want to sing, but we don't hear what thus says the Lord that day. The Jews answered him, saying, "For a good work we stone thee not, but for blasphemy, and because that thou, being a man, maketh thyself God." Jesus answered them, "Is it not written in your law, 'I said ye are gods'?" This is in the book of St. John, chapter 10. But this verse, brothers and sisters, all of you who profess Christ, have to understand who you are in Christ, what you are in Christ. The book of St. John, chapter 10, verse 34. Make a note of this, brothers and sisters. It's something that we who profess to be believers in Christ, who profess to know God, the great creator of all heaven and earth, it is something we need to know and understand, because until you can accept who you are and what you are, how can you expect the world to accept who you are and what you are? Listen, Verse 34, Jesus answered them, is it not written in your law? He's talking about the law that God gave Moses. I said, this is God speaking now, to the children of Israel, this is God now speaking to you and I through Christ Jesus and his written word. Is it not written in your law? I said, ye are gods. You know, some people might say that I'm blaspheming. They accuse Jesus of it all the time. And all he was doing was expressing to the children of Israel who they are in the sight of God. Brothers and sisters, he's put us in that same seat. You are a child of God. I am a child of God. But we temporarily live in a vessel that's made of flesh and blood. See, we forget about all of that part. This life in flesh and blood is only temporary. But we are spiritual beings. Do we not say when a person dies in the flesh dies, but their spirit goes on? The spirit never dies.

according to God's word. You are no longer just mere flesh and blood. You are a spiritual being created in the image and the likeness of God. So therefore, when a horse gives birth to its offspring, do we not say it's a horse? When a dog gives birth to his offsprings, do we not say it's a dog? Then why do we have a problem when God says, I have given you life, and I have created you in my image and my likeness? Why do we have trouble accepting the fact that we are God's children, made in the image and likeness of God? And if God is a spirit, we are a spirit. Brothers and sisters, I'm not making this up. I know some of you probably never even looked at God's word, but until you can accept who you are and what you are and whose you are. Verse 35, if he called them gods unto whom the word of God came, and the scripture cannot be broken. I'm not saying this. I'm just expressing to you what God has written in his word, because this is what's going to help you to be able to walk uprightly before our Lord and Savior Jesus. This is going to help you to be able to walk uprightly before God and believe in him and to live in the manner that he wants you to live. You first got to accept who you are. Jesus answered them, is it not written in your law? And what is he saying is written in the law? I said, ye are gods. That's a G-O-D with an S behind it, which means there's more than just God the Father and God the Son. But brothers and sisters, if you have accepted the Lord Jesus as your Savior, if you believe in him and you are walking uprightly in him, he is telling you that you are God's. You're no longer a helpless soul wandering in the wind. You are the children of God. See, we say things, but do you really believe what you say? Ye are gods. Verse 35, he says, if he called them gods unto whom the word of God came, and the scriptures cannot be broken. Do you know that God's scriptures can't be broken? Read this again. Make a note of this and go back this coming week and go through these verses each day. See, my purpose is as God's son, and I'm not talking about just his son Jesus that lives within me because of my faith in him. I'm talking about that I could not say that Jesus is Lord except by the Holy Spirit. If you can confess it with your mouth, you could not say that unless you have the Holy Spirit in you, that you are God's child. If he called them gods, unto whom the word of God came, and the scriptures cannot be broken, have you heard the gospel of Jesus Christ? Have you believed in that gospel?

That's the word that he's talking about, that Jesus is Christ. And the scripture cannot be broken. Say ye of him whom the Father has sanctified and sent into the world, thou blasphemy, because I said, I am the Son of God. If I do not the works of my Father, believe me not. But if I do, though ye know, believe not me. Believe the works. Brothers and sisters, don't just talk, is what he's saying here. Let your deeds, let your actions speak for themselves. You don't have to go around boasting to people that you're God's child. Just let your actions speak for themselves. That's where we stumble sometimes. You see, I can speak all day, you can speak all day, and people can just say, hey, I don't know about that guy. But let your actions, let your walk, your conduct, because see, when they see you in action, they can't deny that there's something different about you. When you can love your enemies, when you can do good to people who hate you and persecute you and despitefully use you, they can't deny that there's something different about you than everybody else. Brothers and sisters, I brought these scriptures out so that you can understand who you are, whose you are, and what you are. We are the children of the Most High God. We are his children, not because of anything that I've done, but because he so loved us that even in our darkest hours, when there's nothing that would be good about us, he sent his only begotten Son. See, the word begotten is very important in that statement. Jesus is the only Son that God begot. And that's what it means in the old scriptures. Begot means Jesus is the only man that God physically fathered. But if you keep reading the story, it says he is the firstborn of many brethren. See, he didn't say Jesus is the only child that he has. Jesus is the firstborn of many brethren. You and I are the children of God. We become his children by faith, by the word of life that is spoken. And there's something in us that is more than just this flesh and blood. And when it hears the gospel of Jesus Christ, it cries out, as God says in his word, something in us cries out and says, Abba, Father, which is in the Jewish language means my Father. You heard your Father's voice. Even in the natural flesh, don't you recognize your parents' voice when they walk into the house and speak? When the word of truth is spoken and we hear God's word crying, Abba, Father, we become his children. I want you to read this coming week, Psalms 82. And it speaks about God standing in the congregation of the mighty. He judges among the gods. Read Psalms 82 this coming week, brothers and sisters. My purpose
is to preach the gospel, the good news of Jesus, to help you come to an understanding as to who you are and whose child you belong to. We are God's children, because if we were not, when we heard the gospel of Jesus Christ, there would be nothing in us crying out, Abba, Father. But when you can do that, you know you're God's child because of what Jesus has done. Brothers and sisters, our time is gone. But if all I can get you to do is to accept the fact that you are God's child, that by your faith in Jesus Christ you were born again and became a new creation, that you're more than just flesh and blood, but you were created in the image and the likeness of God because of the good news of Jesus, then I've done what the Lord wanted me to do. Our time is up. Hopefully the Lord will allow me the opportunity to come to you again next week and speak to you of the great things that he's got in store for you. So keep me in your prayers, and I will keep you in mine. May God bless you. Amen.

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3: Hello, everyone. It's good to be back with you again today. I've been in the hospital for a few weeks and been in there ministering the gospel to different people, and it's just been wonderful to see the encouragement that we've given the people that are giving the people. Because, you know, the hospital is it's a place that you go for care, not comfort, but care. That they will help you and get you back on your feet. But when the nurses or the staff would come in, we would start talking to them about Jesus. And you could just see the tears coming into their eyes. Why? Because they were hungry for the gospel. They were hungry. And we really enjoyed, even though I was in there for different reasons, we really enjoyed the time that we were there. Sometimes I just couldn't wait for somebody to come in to start sharing. But just wanted to let you know that God is still on the throne, and He is our Lord and Savior. But before we get started, let's have a word of prayer. Father, these are your people, not mine. Father, you've given me these people to share your word. And Father, I love what you do. I love what you do to your people. And I thank you, Father, for letting me be a part of this last day revival that's coming. And Father, open your ears. Deal with their hearts, Lord, that you may be able to stir those gifts in them, for them to be able to function and complete the mission that you called them for. And we ask it in Jesus' name. You know, there's a lot of things in the Bible that you can minister on. But you know, after you become a Christian for a while, sometimes we sort of slack up a little bit, or maybe we lose that zeal that we first had. And I was looking through it, and I thought, yeah, let's discuss this. And what is it? It's the Great Commission. In Mark, the 15th chapter, starting with the 15th verse. And it said, he said unto them, go ye into all the world and preach the gospel to every creature. He that believeth and is baptized shall be saved. But he that believeth not shall be damned. And these signs shall follow them that believe. In my name they shall cast out devils. They shall speak with new tongues. They shall take up serpents, and if they drink any deadly thing, it shall not hurt them. And they shall lay hands on the sick, and they shall recover. Now, those are certain items and certain things that should be following the believer. Now, let me ask you a question. Are these signs following you? Following your ministry, what God has called you to do, are you seeing some of these signs? And one of the first ones he mentions is casting out devils. I can understand a lot of times people don't want to mess with that because they're scared of demonic forces. But you know, when God sends you on a mission, you don't have anything to worry about. All you've got to do is just follow his leading, and he takes care of the rest. But, you know, to do that and to be able to cast out devils, that takes dedication to God. You don't do that with a 5 to 10 minute prayer every day and then get up and leave and come back the next day with a 5 to 10 minute prayer and then get up there and come out, you know, go back to praying the next day and do a 10 or 15 minute prayer. It won't work. That's just like saying when you get married to your spouse and the only time you've got every day is 10 minutes, what do you think is going to happen to that relationship? It's not going to grow. The faith and the intimacy that you need between each other to make it through life's struggles is not going to grow. Why? Because you don't know each other. You're not spending that quality time with your mate that you have chosen. And what is the result? You fade away from each other. You get cold. You start having arguments because, well, you know, you don't love me, you don't do this, you don't do that. But it takes dedication to make anything work. If you wanted to become an electrician, and that's your goal to be an electrician, you have to go to a school, a training school, to learn it. Or you have to be with someone that knows everything about electricity that can teach you. If you're going to be casting out devils, and these are one of the signs that Jesus said we would be doing. If we're going to cast out devils, we're going to have to spend time with the Father. And the Holy Spirit will come and guide us. He will give us scriptures and give us faith. He will give us a desire in our heart to fulfill that ministry that we've been called to. And this is one of the things that's going to be really, really important to the ministry of any ministry that's out there today is casting out devils, because there's so many of them now. So many of them. They're not stopping because they're being revealed. They just keep going because nobody is stopping them. Nobody is taking the initiative to step in and say, no, in the name of Jesus, you will not do that. No. Very few people, very few churches in America are doing that today. But the majority of the body of Christ wouldn't know what to do if they was to come into it and run in with a demon-possessed person. And another thing, you can't know. Most of the time, you're not even going to know if somebody is demon-possessed unless you spend time with the Father. How do you think Jesus knew when a person was demon-possessed? Because he spent that quality time with the Father. He did. One-third, I guess it seems like one-third was prayer, one-third was eating, and one-third was ministry. And then there was a lot of times that he didn't get to sleep or rest. He was up fighting spiritual things in the spirit. You know, when we talk about spiritual warfare, most of the people don't even know what we're talking about. But that's when we get into deep prayer, deep intercession, praying in tongues. Why? Because that's the key that unlocks the supernatural power of God. It's praying in tongues. Demon possession is worldwide, and it's even gaining more and more now. And if we don't come together as a body of Christ, and if we don't repent and get on our knees and ask God to forgive us, we're going to take more and more and more away from the body of Christ. But you know, in the prophecy it says, things are going to get darker, but then there's going to be a light theme. A light out there for people to come to. Why? Because they're going to have to come to somebody that knows the Spirit of God. Because when they go back to the church and they're not getting fulfilled and they're not getting ministered to like they need to, and they just think that something is missing, I love the church, I love the people, but I'm spiritually hungry on the inside. I need something. I need something different from what they're telling me. I don't need a good feeling message. I need something that's going to reveal the truth and help me overcome the problems in my life. And that's when your intimacy with the Father comes in. That's where you go to get your nourishment. Just like a calf goes to its mother to get its milk, we have to go to the Father to get our spiritual strength. Why? Because our spirit man on the inside is weak. He's got to be fed every day the Word of God. He's got to have communion with the Father. And if he doesn't get that communion, he gets weak. He cries out. He wants more. But if we're stubborn and rebellion, or we don't even believe in the baptism of the Holy Ghost with the gift of speaking in tongues, he's going to be crying out. He wants more. He wants more. He wants more. We have to be ready for the things that are coming. We have to get ready spiritually. The last days are coming, and we're going to have to pray, folks, that we are going to be able to endure the things that are coming in our life. Well, no, we're not going through the tribulation period, and we're going to be out of here before all of that starts. No, read your Bible. Bible never tells you anything about a pre-rapture. There's nowhere in there. There is going to be a rapture, but not a pre-rapture before the tribulation. So we're going to have to get ready spiritually and pray like never before, and we need to be able to get the baptism of the Holy Ghost. It's free. It doesn't cost you a thing. All you have to do is spend time with the Father and tell him that's what you want. And he will fill you. He will. Just look at Jesus when he's with the Samaritan woman there at the well. They were talking about a well. Jesus asked her to give him water. And she wouldn't do it. And he said, "Would you ask me for water? I would give you living water." Why? Because the Bible tells us that out of your belly shall flow rivers of living water. That's the Holy Ghost. That's the thing that John talked about that Jesus would be doing. He said, "There's one mightier than me, whose shoes I'm not worthy to loosen. And he will baptize you with the Holy Ghost and fire." And this time of fellowship that you spend with the Father, this intimacy time that you spend with him, God will give you the insight to cast out devils. I'm going to talk to you about one incident that we came across one time. Me and my wife were at home, and this woman came to our door, knocked on it, and she said, "I need you to pray for my son. He's demon-possessed." Well, I didn't see no demon. I thought, "Well, come in, we'll pray." So me and my wife, we started praying, and we started praying in tongues. Why? Because it's the key that unlocks the Spirit of God. So we prayed and we prayed. We walked around him and prayed in tongues. We couldn't get anything. We couldn't pick up anything in the Spirit. And I had a recliner there in the living room. And so I went over and I sat down and I propped my feet up and leaned back. But I never stopped praying. I kept praying in tongues. And then out of my belly, I heard this, "You foul, unclean spirit, come out of him." And I said, "That's it. That's it. He did have a demon." But you see, we couldn't see it, and we didn't know until the Spirit of God revealed it to us. And when he did, we cast him out. This is what I mean. Praying in tongues is the thing that opens up the spiritual door. And it'll open up the spiritual door for any type of circumstances that you're dealing with. So this is the one that, this is the first one he says, in my name, you'll cast out devils. But look at the second one. Isn't this interesting? Look at the second one. We were just talking about what John was talking about Jesus, that he would come and he would baptize you with the Holy Ghost and fire. And on the day of Pentecost, before the day of Pentecost come, Jesus told him, don't go anywhere, don't leave until you are endued with power from on high. And that was the baptism of the Holy Ghost. And the 120 in the upper room received tongues, and they started praying in tongues. But you know, one of the members that was in the 120, and I'm pretty sure it probably surprised a lot of people, was the Mother Mary. Why do you think Mary was there? Why do you think Mother Mary was there? Because Jesus knew that when he left, she was going to need something supernatural, something to help her get through the struggles of life. And he said, Mom, you go and you be there, and don't you leave until you get it. I could hear him. It just seemed like I could hear him in the spirit, Mom, you need to be there. You need to get this. Dad, you need to get this. Son, daughter, you need to get this. You need to receive the baptism of the Holy Ghost with evidence of speaking in tongues. Because what is the second one? And ye shall speak with new tongues. That's the second one. Casting out devils is the first. The second one, you'll speak with new tongues. And this is what I'm talking about. Jesus is even confirming what John said in Matthew. Jesus is even confirming what he said with the woman at the well. Jesus is confirming what he said before he went to heaven to the disciples, go and tarry there and don't leave until you're endued from power on high. And how many denominations and churches out there don't teach that, don't preach it? All that preach that the Holy Spirit has come in you and he lives inside of you. When you were saved, you got the Holy Spirit. Yes, you did. But that's not the one that Jesus is talking about. All the disciples were followers. All the disciples were under his care. They had accepted him as a Messiah, so they didn't have to get right with God. They didn't have to pray. They didn't have to ask forgiveness of sin. They were with him day and night, and he said, go and don't leave. Isn't that interesting? Why don't your preachers in the churches, in the denominations, teach it? Why don't they? You need to ask some of your ministers, your preachers and pastors of them. Why don't they preach the whole Bible and just sort of some of the things that they don't preach? Now, I do know that there's quite a few out there that do believe it. Quite a few that are on fire for God. But there's a lot of them that are not. We went to a church one time. We visited different churches in the community. We wanted to see what type of teaching they were going, and they were teaching us, or teaching the people. And so one church was going to talk about the Holy Spirit. And they did. But when it got to the power, to the anointing, to the gift that God was going to give people, the Holy Ghost with tongues, never covered it, never talked about it, and never brought it up for anything. And I thought, how interesting. And then we were visiting an Episcopal church, and they were going to do a study on the book of Acts. And so they got in there, and I said, I want to hear this. I need to hear this. Maybe they have some good teachers here. I don't know. So we got in there, and we started listening to the teacher. And it was a woman. She was a middle-aged woman, probably around 50, maybe 55. And so they got to the point where it came in, and they were all endued with power from on high, and began to speak in other tongues. And they said, so-and-so is two people around there. Well, so-and-so, what do you think this is? Well, I don't know. And so I looked at one gentleman and I said, what do you think he's talking about here? Well, I don't know. I said, how long have you been a Christian? How long have you been reading the Bible? Well, we don't have the Bibles anymore. We have literature, and they pass out literature, you know, for us to go by, and we go by all of that. I said, do you even study the Bible? Well, not really. And I said, you've been in here for, how long have you been a Christian? He said, 25 or 30 years. And you don't even know what this is talking about. He said, no. And I thought, how sad. How sad it is. The Bible is there, but nobody wants to teach you. Why? Because men have their customs and traditions that they do, and they don't want to break it. They've been doing it for so long, they're settled in it. Don't want to be bothered. They don't want any new revelation, you know, and they just don't want to do that. And so we have communion. They were having communion in the mornings on a Wednesday morning. So I went to one of the communions, and I sat there, and I was listening, and he said, we're going to celebrate the feast. And I said, hey, that's great. Which one is it? Is it the Passover, or is it Pentecost, or is it Post-Fruits? Or he said, oh, no, we're not talking about that. We're talking about the feast that's in the Episcopal Church, the doctrine. I said, well, don't y'all talk about the other? Oh, no. And I just shook my head. I thought, my goodness, we have the greatest country in America. We have the greatest time to spread the gospel to the people, to teach them the word of God. And what are we doing? We're messing around and not doing what the Father called us to do. One day we're going to have to stand before him and answer to those things that we're not doing. We are. Now, this third one, picking up snakes, and if you drank any deadly thing, it shall not hurt you. I've never seen that happen in my life. I don't know if it's ever happened. It probably has. But I do know the Bible doesn't lie. And I'm sure if you've been following God and you've been called in the ministry and you're doing exactly what he does, says, and you come across this and this happens, I believe God will deliver you just like he delivered Paul when that serpent bit him. And then the last one is you'll lay hands on the sick and they'll become. How many of you have prayed and never got an answer from God? How many of you have prayed and prayed for somebody to get healed and they never got healed? Why? Could be several reasons why. But I think the majority of the reasons is because we just don't spend that time with the Father. And I noticed that in my own personal life, the more time I spend with the Father, the more I fast, the more I cry out for God for souls, the more of an anointing comes on me, and when I pray for people, they get healed. They do. We were in the valley one time, and the lady was getting her foot amputated because it wouldn't heal from the inside out. It would only heal from the outside, but it was still not healed on the inside, and she called us. She called us to come and pray. And so we did. We went over and we prayed. And we didn't hear from her for a few weeks or maybe a month or two. But the next time we seen her, she had her foot. God had come in miraculously and healed that lady so she wouldn't lose her foot. How many of signs are following you? How many? We need to look at our own life and see, is there something in our life that could cause God not to move in our life? There's nights I go to bed and I say, Father, if there's anything in my heart, anything at all that would keep my prayers from being answered. I ask forgiveness. In Psalms chapter 66, it says, if iniquity is found in your heart, the Lord will not hear your prayer. Iniquity. If the Lord finds iniquity in your heart, he will not hear your prayer. And that's why a lot of people don't get healed, because the people that are praying for them have something inside them that God has been dealing with them about to get right, and they never done it. And so what happens? They start slacking off. They don't pray as much. They don't fast as much. They don't seek God as much. They don't study the Word. I was talking to one of my relatives just the other day, and she said, I want you to pray for my husband, and because his foot is bad, and I want you to pray for him if you would. And then she looked at me, because she said, well, I prayed, and I fasted, and I prayed, and nothing, I get nothing. And then she looked at me, and she said, do you think I'm the problem? I said, yes, you are. You are the mother of this family. You're the one that's supposed to be interceding for your children, your husband, and everything else. You are the one that needs to stay righteous before God more than anybody else, because these people, your children and your husband, lean on you for guidance. They lean on you for strength, because you're a warrior, you're a fighter. Tears came to her eyes. She started crying. She knew she was the problem, but she just didn't want to admit it. If this is you in your life, if you're the problem in this situation, maybe in your home or business or your ministry, you're not fulfilling things, you're not seeing these signs following you, then I would suggest you get on your knees and ask forgiveness. And ask the Father to forgive you and cleanse you from all unrighteousness, and wipe away all grief, all hatred, bitterness, anger, frustration, unforgiveness. Get it out of your life. It's not worth it. It's not worth it. When you want to pray for somebody and it's a loved one, a dear, precious, maybe it's your grandbaby or your baby, and you want to pray but your life is not right, do you think God's going to hear you? He could. Why? Because he has mercy. But a lot of them don't get an answer because they're not right. And remember, if iniquity is found in your heart, God will not hear your prayer. I would like to pray for you right now. And I'd like to pray for all of you out there that have gone astray and gotten clear with the Lord. Father, I pray for these people. I pray that you would deal with their hearts, that you would come upon them and touch them. Convict them of their sin, Lord. Let them know that there's things in their life they need to get corrected. And we ask it in Jesus' name. I want you to pray this little prayer with me, if you would. Say, Father, forgive me of my sins. Forgive me for not obeying you. And help me to grow strong in you every day. In Jesus' name. If you would like to write us, we would love to hear from you. Our mailing address is Healing is the Children's Bread, PMB 167, 520 South Main Street, Grove, Oklahoma, 74344. God's been dealing with me about certain things, and I may be changing up my broadcast a little bit, but it's going to be for the better, because I believe God is wanting me to do some things that he's been dealing with me about, and he gave me a couple of dreams the other night that he wanted me to look at, and I have been, and I've been talking about it and thinking about it and even praying. So if I come in one day and I have a little bit of a bit, maybe a different entrance or something, and I type a different message and starting a little different, it's okay. God's put me in that position to do it. So until next week, folks, I love you. I pray for you. And may God bless you. In Jesus' name.
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Uh-huh. Yeah.

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We gotta move on. We gotta move on.

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0: Galatians 6 and 9 says, be not weary in well-doing, for in due season you shall reap if you faint not. So the only reason that the enemy attacks you with the spirit of weariness, literally trying to destroy your faith, is because you're doing well. So if you can...
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But they went to church the next Sunday morning, and they noticed that the old man wasn't sitting in the corner.

they get worried now. And they want to make that egg Sunday morning. And they know that the old man still wasn't sitting in the corner. Somebody begin to ask questions about it. Did anybody seen the old man? Look at here. Is anybody learning from the old man? Finally, a voice just came down from heaven with

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There'll be no more senior choir, no more young adult choir, no more inspirational choir. But I'm talking about when we get there, everybody's gonna get together. No more jealousy, no more hatred, no more envy.

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But every day will be something new. I better let this alone. This thing getting good to me. Let me ask you something. Can I let that sing?

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I don't want you to say it because I'm asking you, but if this fit the way you feel, let me ask you something. Won't God be a father for you? Won't God be a father?

atmosphere. The Lord is my light and my salvation.

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I'm talking about what God has done for you. Just take 10 more seconds, because for some of y'all, he's been better than that. It was not because of any goodness of your own, but he sent two watchmen called grace and mercy. And if it hadn't been for the grace of God, you should have been. If it hadn't

start something in here. Hallelujah. Hallelujah.